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0: very, very weak. Because I mentioned it a million times. Those of you here in San Antonio know the former mayor, Ron Nirenberg, told me to my face that he would come on my show. He's a Democrat. I'm a conservative. We don't get along in a lot of stuff. But I would have had him on. He never came on. Now he's running for county executive for Bexar County. And God knows he'll probably win because there are some really stupid blue voters in the county. The guy's afraid to come on. Now, I don't have to give him equal time. I could only have Republicans on. But some of the best interviews I've done are with people with whom I disagree. Had John Bolton on once and we yelled at each other. It was great. So I'm not really sure that Jimmy Kimmel understands the job. First of all, it's supposed to be even-handed. Welcome everybody in to watch your show. Secondly, even if it's not going to be even-handed, offer equal time, it would be a great show. It'd go viral. I don't understand the lack of backbone for these people who do what it is that I really enjoyed growing up. And yeah, I enjoyed the hell out of Johnny Carson, but my favorite late night talk show was David Letterman. The Late Show with David Letterman, or it was Late Night with David Letterman on NBC. It turned into The Late Show with David Letterman on CBS. So there you go. So that's the latest update on the backboneless people who are running these talk shows now, and they just don't understand exactly what it was that the job was when they took it. 888-941-PAGS, 888-941-7247, joepags.com. Love to hear from you. Love to get your take on that. Would you like to go back to the day and age where they used to actually do entertaining late-night variety talk? And you can, if you want to go after somebody in your monologue, go after both sides equally. I mean, Johnny Carson was asked this, I believe, by Mike Wallace on 60 Minutes back in the day. He said, listen, my job is to go after everybody equally and just make people laugh and give them a respite away from it all. These people today don't do that. It's why he owned late night. He was the king of late night. More so than the people before him, Steve Allen and Jack Parr and so on. And certainly more so than the ones that came after him. I mean, Leno and Letterman were probably the last two that did pretty much even-handed, non-political, let's go after everybody monologues. These later guys think that they owe it to the audience somehow to be left-wing nut jobs. It's very strange to me. 888-941-PAGS, 888-941-7247, joepags.com. 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

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Here's where he was. In his own words, here's what he said. And she goes through and gives you

0: And that book, what it has in there, is going to keep his legacy going. Keep it here.
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0: only question that remains is, are we willing to do that? Can we come to the negotiating table and make such an agreement? And I think the answer is almost certainly yes. I think I've seen more willingness from the Chinese side than the U.S. side so far, to be honest. And, you know, I think the U.S. has basically been, corporate captive to some extent, pretending like these problems aren't real. And also, the U.S. has the lead here, right? So right now, we can go to China and be like, look, what if we all stop? And, you know, that way we won't continue to, race ahead of you with this powerful and dangerous technology. I think that's a pretty attractive deal to China.
1: Is there a way? I mean, we invented the nuclear bomb. They can blow up the world many times over. We have nuclear restrictions. We have nuclear treaties. We have nuclear organizations, international nuclear organizations, to sort of keep us all safe from nuclear. Is that possible with AI, something along those lines? Is that what people in your field are advocating for?
0: Something like that, I think, is absolutely possible. I think the details are, remain to be worked out. And the reason for that is because very few people have been advocating for this until recently. And that's because, this has really been a topic on which the public conversation has just been so out of whack with the reality. It's hard to believe how bad the situation is. And most people, when they hear about it, they assume it's not that bad. And so the idea that we need to, like, shut it down sounds crazy to them. But that's actually what we need to do. And now more and more people are recognizing that and starting to work on it. What we need is an immediate, indefinite international moratorium on building more powerful AI systems. We have to stop doing this, and we have to stop now. We have to stop as soon as we can. We don't really know where the point of no return is. We don't even know if we may have already crossed it. It's really a crisis, and we need something like that in place immediately.
1: Professor David Krueger with us from the University of Montreal. A couple of minutes left. Financially, it's a loser. Financially, none of these companies are making any money. Financially, they're pouring in billions of dollars into these systems and into these data centers and still not making a dime. I don't understand why Wall Street and the money people haven't put a stop to this.
0: I do not know that much about the economic side of this, so I can't really say too much about that. I will say I think it's common in the tech industry to first dominate a market and then start making money. And with AI in particular, what the companies are trying to do and what many investors believe they have a shot at is basically rendering people obsolete, making a machine that can do every single job that everyone is doing right now. That would be worth so much money, it would easily justify the investment. And even if they could just automate 5% of the jobs, that might already pay for, these investments many times over. So I don't think that it's fundamentally like a bad bet necessarily from the strictly economic point of view. But I think it's an absolutely terrible bet because, if AI goes rogue and destroys the world, we all die, even the people who think they're going to make money from it. And there's also the question of when AI can do every job, literally every job, how are you going to still have a job and make money, And people think that they're going to be the ones who somehow still have power when AI can do everything that humans can. But I think the natural thing to expect to happen in that scenario, even if we don't lose control, is we're going to give over all of our power to AI systems, and AI is going to run everything in our society. And that's a very dystopian future as well.
1: We'll have to leave it there. Professor David Krueger, who is a professor of computer science at the University of Montreal, also started a nonprofit organization dedicated to talking about this exact thing. He's the CEO of Evitable. Professor, thank you very much for your insight. Have a good thought and keep doing what you're doing. Thanks for checking in.
0: Thank you. Yeah, thank you.
1: You got it. Got some resolution on that Missouri court story we were talking about last night. We'll come back and talk about that. America at Night, back in a moment.
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4: The midterms are almost here, and Republicans could be in deep trouble. Polls show Democrats leading in key races. Tonight, Rob Finnerty on Newsmax reveals the growing threat from the DSA and the radical left. With less than 60 days to go, Finnerty says it's time for the GOP to hit the panic button. The House may go, and control of the Senate is up for grabs. Gas prices, mortgage rates, health care, and out-of-control national debt. Americans are angry. And Newsmax shows you how the progressive left wants total control of Congress. Tallarico, El Sayed, AOC, Bernie Sanders. Finnerty reveals President Trump's secret plan to fight back. Don't miss Finnerty tonight at 8 p.m. Eastern on Newsmax. 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
9: NBC News Radio, I'm Scott Carr. The vote counting's underway in Rhode Island after primary elections were held today. NBC News projects Helena Foulkes will win the Democratic primary for Rhode Island governor, the former CVS executive defeating incumbent governor Dan McKee, a rematch after McKee defeated Foulkes in a five-way primary 4 years ago. President Trump said today he does not expect gas prices to come back down before the midterm elections, telling reporters oil prices will tumble and he expects gas will be below $2 a gallon right after the midterms. Trump also said he expects the Iran war to be over after the elections. The first ever midterm Republican National Committee convention is underway in Dallas. President Trump set to speak tonight and deliver the closing address tomorrow night. Attorney General Todd Blanche highlighted the Trump administration's law enforcement efforts.
10: To evil men and women in this country, know this. President Trump will hold you accountable.
9: The program will showcase candidates in key swing districts. In Lower Manhattan, NYPD's reportedly well prepared for Friday's historic 9/11 commemoration events.
11: Security will be tighter than ever for a 9/11 remembrance ceremony, with Police Commissioner Jessica Tisch calling it a massive operation.
12: That operation reflects both the significance of the 25th anniversary and the attendance of dignitaries, former presidents.
11: Tisch joined Mayor Zoran Mamdani at a joint news conference Wednesday afternoon.
13: The NYPD and Secret Service will be implementing heightened security measures.
11: Tisch emphasized that while there are no credible threats to the ceremony, the NYPD will remain vigilant. I'm Sarah Lee Kessler.
9: Severe storms are slamming millions tonight from New York to the Central Plains states. NOAA's Storm Prediction Center saying the strongest storms expected to be over the eastern Great Lakes, especially impacting parts of Ohio, Pennsylvania, and New York. Scott Carr, NBC News Radio.
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15: The Missouri State Highway Patrol has arrested a man who was wanted by the FBI on a felony warrant for wire fraud. According to an online report, Brady A. Howard, age 59, of Jensen Beach, Florida, was taken into custody at 10:58 a.m. Sunday, September 6th. Howard is being held in a Marion County jail cell without bond. A Queen City man is seriously injured after a UTV

0: crash in Knox County Monday afternoon. The Toyota 4Runner reportedly crossed the center of northbound Route A, 8 miles south of Hirtland, just after 3:30 on Monday. The UTV traveled off the left side of the roadway, causing the 28-year-old operator to be ejected. He was airlifted to University Hospital for treatment. Seven dogs are lucky to be alive after they were rescued from a burning mobile home in Pacific. Firefighters were called to the scene Monday after a fire started in a microwave in the kitchen of the residence. The person inside managed to escape unhurt, but heavy smoke and flames prevented them from getting their pets out. Crews rescued the dogs and all seven survived. 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The American Red Cross is encouraging Missourians to donate in September in order to maintain a strong blood supply into the fall months. The blood supply remains vulnerable after recovering from critically low levels earlier this summer. Missourians can reserve a spot at an upcoming local blood drive by visiting redcrossblood.org or by using the Red Cross Blood Donor app. Those who donate through September 20th will receive an exclusive Red Cross Hello Kitty plush mascot clip and surprise sticker pack. Donors who give between September 21st and October 18th receive a $15 e-gift card to a merchant of their choice. You can view a full list of upcoming area blood drives with this story at CentralMoInfo.com. The Moberly Parks and Rec Department presents the Allen Train Robbery Reenactment coming up on September the 20th. Step back in time and experience this historic 1861 robbery that took place in Allen, Missouri, which is now a part of Moberly. This is a child-friendly reenactment featuring youth actors from 4th Street Theater. Train rides are $3 per person, and riders aged 12 and under will receive a special chocolate coin treat while supplies last. The experience will run from 1 p.m. to 4:15 p.m. at 200 North Clark Street in Moberly. Thousand Hills State Park is hosting another petroglyph tour this month. The park is home to a collection of rock carvings, or petroglyphs, made by ancestors of today's Native Americans. The tour begins at 10 a.m. September 20th at the Petroglyph Shelter at Thousand Hills State Park, which is located at 20431 State Highway 157 in Kirksville. For news on CentralMoInfo.com, I'm Taya White.
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0: tomorrow night. Also, I have a cousin who lost a brother in the second tower. He was working up on the 110th floor, whatever it was, 106th floor of the second tower that got hit. The second tower fell first. And Jim Byrne is a cousin. I've known him his whole life. I went to his communion. And his older brother passed away. And 25 years later, how he continues to hold the candle for his brother and how he's teaching his children and telling them the story of 9/11. So two very poignant conversations we're going to have tomorrow night about 9/11. And I know it's a very difficult conversation, but it's one in which we want to remember and to pay homage to those fallen and those who were there that day. So that's the plan for tomorrow night. Come back tomorrow night. Stay right there, because we got to talk to Scott Colbert, our chief economist from Commerce Bank, is going to join us to talk about all sorts of things in the economy. And it's Thursday. Bill Cleveland is...
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3: Hey, stay right there. We're going to check in with Bill on the road. A couple of other news stories tonight. California Governor Gavin Newsom signed a bill that prohibits social media platforms from providing addictive features to users under the age of 16. It's the first law of its kind. The law will restrict harmful artificial intelligence chatbots. It also prohibits social media platforms from providing addictive features under the age of 16. It's also mandating that AI companies disclose to users whenever they engage with a chatbot and not a human, and restricts dangerous content on topics like self-harm. The first of its kind, Governor Gavin Newsom signing landmark legislation trying to protect children from the addictive features of social media. Also, Carrie in Texas on the text line says, your show has just been preempted for a sports programming. 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Just have to hunt and peck for it a little bit. But Carrie in Texas, thanks for texting in. Bill is on the road. We'll get to him next. America at Night, back in a moment.
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5: 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Congressional control and presidential Trump's agenda hang in the balance. 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And in a key Senate race, James Tallarico is currently trading at 50% to beat Kim Paxton. 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
9: NBC News Radio, I'm Scott Carr. The vote counting's underway in Rhode Island after primary elections were held today. NBC News projects Helena Foulkes will win the Democratic primary for Rhode Island governor, the former CVS executive defeating incumbent governor Dan McKee, a rematch after McKee defeated Foulkes in a five-way primary 4 years ago. President Trump said today he does not expect gas prices to come back down before the midterm elections, telling reporters oil prices will tumble and he expects gas will be below $2 a gallon right after the midterms. Trump also said he expects the Iran war to be over after the elections. The first ever midterm Republican National Committee convention is underway in Dallas. President Trump set to speak tonight and deliver the closing address tomorrow night. Attorney General Todd Blanche highlighted the Trump administration's law enforcement efforts.
10: To evil men and women in this country, know this. President Trump will hold you accountable.
9: The program will showcase candidates in key swing districts. In Lower Manhattan, NYPD's reportedly well-prepared for Friday's historic 9/11 commemoration events.
11: Security will be tighter than ever for a 9/11 remembrance ceremony, with Police Commissioner Jessica Tisch calling it a massive operation.
12: That operation reflects both the significance of the 25th anniversary and the attendance of dignitaries, former presidents.
11: Tisch joined Mayor Zoran Mamdani at a joint news conference Wednesday afternoon.
13: The NYPD and Secret Service will be implementing heightened security measures.
11: Tisch emphasized that while there are no credible threats to the ceremony, the NYPD will remain vigilant. I'm Sarah Lee Kessler.
9: Severe storms are slamming millions tonight from New York to the central plain states. NOAA's Storm Prediction Center saying the strongest storms expected to be over the eastern Great Lakes, especially impacting parts of Ohio, Pennsylvania, and New York. Scott Carr, NBC News Radio.
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15: A crash in Adair County on Monday the 7th resulted in a fatality. Around 4:40 p.m., a 16-year-old female was driving a 2021 Polaris Ranger on Rye Creek Road, 2 miles northwest of Kirksville. As she traveled westbound, the vehicle traveled off the right side of the roadway and overturned. The girl was not wearing a safety device and was ejected from the Polaris. She was transported to Northeast Regional Medical Center, where she was pronounced dead. Efforts to reinstate Missouri's 2025 congressional map are dealt a setback before getting a boost. The U.S. Supreme Court denied an emergency request yesterday by Missouri Secretary of State Denny Hoskins to stop a Missouri Supreme Court ruling that requires the state to use the 2022 congressional map in the November election. The Missouri State Supreme Court ruling also places the 2025 congressional map on the November ballot for Missouri voters to decide. Following the U.S. Supreme Court ruling, a federal judge in St. Louis ordered Missouri to use the 2025 map, which divides Kansas City among three congressional districts, in the November election. Today we're celebrating a childhood friend to many. Bree Tennis with more.
16: Today is National Teddy Bear Day. Loyal to a fault with no judgment, no matter what you say, and Teddy never tells. According to Build-A-Bear, 84% of us still have our childhood friend. 40% of adults admit to still sleeping with Teddy, and Sleep.com says you should, because that lifelong attachment promotes better sleep, reduces anxiety, and makes you happier. So grab Teddy tonight for a better tomorrow. I'm Bree Tennis.
15: 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A man is dead following a shooting outside a Northland convenience store. Kansas City police were called to a Quick Trip at Broadway and Northwest Eaglewood on Sunday night and found 45-year-old William Anderson suffering from gunshot wounds inside a parked vehicle. Anderson died at the scene, and three suspects were later taken into custody. The city of Kirksville is hosting a free Halloween flashlight egg extravaganza on October 24th. Kids up to age 12 are welcome to bring a flashlight to the North Park Sports Complex for some glow-in-the-dark fun. 11,000 candy and toy-filled Halloween eggs will be hidden around the fields for kids to find, using a flashlight to find the glow-in-the-dark eggs. For more information, contact the Kirksville Parks and Rec Recreation Coordinator at 660-627-1485. That's all going to happen at the North Park Sports Complex, 3000 Novinger Street in Kirksville, on October 24th. For news at centralmoinfo.com, I'm Elena Doctorian.
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3: How about all my exes live in Texas? That's why I live in Tennessee.
18: That's a good one, too. People have never heard. It's Conway Twitty, and Loretta Lynn. They did a duet years ago, and it's literally, the song's called You're the Reason Our Kids Are Ugly. It's one of my favorite song titles of all time. So if you haven't looked up that song, and it's not a bad song at all, if you've never heard it, I'd highly recommend it.
3: So, all right, there you go. So good. Conway Twitty and the Coal Miner's Daughter. All right, good stuff. All right.
18: Yeah, you betcha. So,
3: you know, it's interesting, this topic, obviously, since tomorrow's 9/11, but there are some places I've been to that just are sort of so well done and so respectful of the event that it is definitely worth going. So I'm looking forward to your list.
18: Yeah, and I'll mention a few, and maybe you've been to some of them. But the first one I'm going to mention comes with a little story. So the George W. Bush Presidential Library, which, as you know, this year I've been talking about my presidential road trips, books, and all the places you can go with presidential history. As you can imagine, the Bush Library in Dallas has a section dedicated to September 11th and a lot of 9/11 artifacts and some pretty rare pieces. And two of the pieces that I'll mention, one thing they have is the bullhorn. So remember when President Bush was standing on this heap of rubble and he yells out that, you know, he says, "Hey, I can hear you, and soon the people that knock these buildings down will hear you." And right. He's talking on a bullhorn. Well, they have the bullhorn, which, you know, is just like so many of these things that you find at these presidential museums. You're thinking, oh my, I can't believe it. It's right here. This is the book. And that's pretty amazing. And then they also have the jacket that he wore the night, and the baseball that he used when he threw out the first pitch at the Yankees game shortly after 9/11. You may remember he walked out on the field, huge applause. There was a Secret Service agent pretending to be an umpire on the field with him, you know, gun in tow and everything.
3: Yeah.
18: So they have that on display. Here's the thing, and some notes and different, you know, handwritten notes and things from the president around that time. But here's, for me, why I remember that experience at the library. So I'm looking at this stuff. This was 2018, I think, 2019. I was down there going through the library, and I'm just looking, you know, taking pictures, doing what I do in a museum. And all of a sudden, around the corner, it's a group of school kids. And if I had to guess, you know, they're fourth, fifth grade, you know, whatever, and there's maybe 20 of them. And there's somebody at the museum who's giving them, you know, the rundown and you know, talking to this, obviously, a field trip group. And then the woman gets into 9/11, and she says to the kids, "So back on September 11th, 2001, there was a terrorist attack on the United States," and blah, blah. And as she's explaining this, I just kind of stopped in my tracks, and I looked around, and I looked at these kids, and I thought, oh my God, like, they don't know. It was so weird just to hear somebody explaining it to other human beings that had no clue, no concept. They weren't around. And that is such a bizarre feeling. And I guess maybe everybody who was alive at that time has a similar experience when you talk to someone younger. It's sort of surreal. Have you had that?
3: So tomorrow night I have, we can talk to my cousin, who had his brother die in the World Trade Center attacks, and he has four kids now, and he brings them to the ground zero to, you know, tell the tale of 9/11 and their uncle, and you know, they're 15, 16, 17 years old, and you know, he's telling them about their uncle who they never met and never knew of, and about this terrorist attack. It's 25 years later. We can't wrap our brains around it, but people who are 25 years old only know about this from the history books.
18: Well, and I've been trying to think about this, because, as you know, as time goes on, people think about it less and less, and that annoys me. But at the same time, I also think, okay, well, number one, that's kind of part of healing, I think, and is also a very natural thing. And I tried to think about what happened to people who experienced Pearl Harbor, maybe not firsthand, but certainly people who lived through that time, and think about today. Yeah, I know it's December 7th. Like, I know the date, but I don't, you know, sometimes I don't even think about that date when it rolls around. You know what I mean? So I kind of understand. I kind of understand.
3: Yeah, well,
18: it was very bizarre.
3: I mentioned this. I was born in 1967, which is 26 years away from Pearl Harbor. We're 25 years away from 9/11. So, you know, I mean, I grew up, you know, as one of those people who, you know, I'm sure there was some old timer who said, I can't believe this 10-year-old doesn't know anything about Pearl Harbor. Right. Because it was such a defining moment of that generation. But, you know, life marches on, and it's sort of incumbent upon us

0: who lived it to tell the tale so that they will always remember what happened.
1: It is, and the other thing, and then I'll move on here, but the other thing that for me is just always just this huge bummer, and to me it's just so sad because I do think about younger people. Well, younger people will never know what life was like here before September 11th, yeah. How much changed and how many things really are different after yeah. that and because of that. So anyway, not to be a total bummer. So there is another place that I would suggest people go. So Shanksville, Pennsylvania. So this, of course, is the area where Flight 93 went down on September 11th. I have been there. It is, of all of the 9/11 places you can go, and this to me would even include the actual Ground Zero, this is the one that really tugs at the heartstrings the most, mainly because it is quiet. It's in a rural area. There's a pretty good chance when you're there, now maybe not tomorrow or this week, but if you go by on a regular, you know, work day, weekday, whatever, you're probably going to have the place to yourself or just a couple of other people. So it's really quiet. It's almost a little eerie. And as you read through the different panels and you're standing in different parts of this memorial or just sitting there looking out, like it is really spooky and it is really sad because you can almost visualize how the events unfolded and where this plane went down. And it's absolutely, even though it is just a field. And it's a really touching and, you know, sad memorial.
0: I have not been there, but it's a national park. And we had, part of our National Park series, we had the woman who runs the Friends Group for that national park on, and it was heartbreakingly riveting. The stories, how they built it, how the hollowed ground, how the victims' families are allowed to come and be there in special places. It was a pretty powerful hour.
1: Yeah, it's definitely worth, and to be quite honest, the first time I went, it was like a lot of things in my life. It was like a complete accident. I think I was made a wrong turn somewhere in rural Pennsylvania and I saw the signs. I was like, oh, look at that. And I'm really glad that I went and I totally recommend that one. Now, of course, the 9/11 Memorial in New York City. This is one that everybody should go to, especially if you were alive during that time. Have you been inside the museum?
0: I have been. I've been inside the museum and I've been inside the, whatever they call it now, the Freedom Tower, all the way up to the top.
1: Yeah, yeah. So a few things that are on display. I posted a picture on my Bill on the Road Facebook page for anybody who follows on there, hasn't had a chance to look at it today, of the New York Fire Department, the Ladder 3 fire truck. This is one of the most... iconic is not the word, but it's the most, one of those visible displays that they have inside of this museum. And so if you don't know, so this was one of the fire trucks that went, that rushed to the scene and of course was heavily damaged. And then all of the firefighters that were part of that, they all died that day. And so they saved the truck. They managed to get the truck and they lowered it. I think it was like 70 feet into the ground, into this museum when they were just building it. And it is pretty wild to see that. To see that in person, the whole museum is really interesting because, you know, like most museums, you know, people are, it's kind of lighthearted and you hear people chatting and this and that. When you walk through the 9/11 museum, it is quiet. Like people generally are very quiet. It's very respectful, which adds, you know, makes it even a little more, you know, a little eerie, a little more somber, but it is very, very touching. And they really have done an amazing job, over the years of adding to this museum. And doing things like, you know, firsthand accounts, like you were talking about, you know, you did an interview talking to you know, somebody about Shanksville and things like that. And so all of these digital displays where you're listening to people's stories and firsthand accounts of things, it's really, really touching. And then, of course, the reflecting pool, which... That there's a fee to get into the museum, the reflecting pool when you're out, I guess not a reflecting pool, I'm not exactly sure what they call it, but the memorial pool. Right. It is amazing to see. And I was just watching a video the other night. Apparently, there's a group of guys every night. They're in there cleaning that out and making sure that it is in tip-top shape. And keeping it clean and as beautiful as possible for folks who are coming to experience it. So yeah, that museum is absolutely amazing. And you said you'd been there.
0: Yeah, the names on the metal around the pools is pretty emotional. Going up to the top, they take you right. They take you down, and you see through the bedrock, and then you take the elevator all the way up. That elevator ride, the video they show you is extraordinary, where they show you as you rise up in the elevator, it takes a minute to get all the way to the top, whatever it is, 90 seconds. It shows you the history of New York in that 90 seconds, and that shows you the farms, and it shows you a church and a building and the skyscrapers as it's being built, as it's a timeline. It goes from, 1500s all the way up to 2000 and 20 or whatever. It's an extraordinary elevator ride. And then when you get to the top, they say, welcome to New York City. And they just, open up the shades, and it's this spectacular view, and it's breathtaking, and it's wonderful, and it's sad, and it's all those things combined. It's a day. It is definitely worth a day.
1: Yeah. 100%. If you're going to be in Washington, D.C., in the next few weeks, they have a special 9/11 exhibit that's going on at the National Museum of American History. You can see some, rarely displayed objects. Folks can check that out. There's also a memorial next to the Pentagon. I've not been to this one, but apparently there's a really nice memorial representing Flight 77, which is there. And the one that I'll mention that people might not think about, and it's not a huge thing, but to me it was just a really awesome 9/11 memorial, and it's right across from Manhattan, so you're in New Jersey and you're looking over at the city. It's right where you catch the ferry to get to go to the Statue of Liberty or Ellis Island,
0: right?
1: And there is this, it is this super cool, it's two like steel walls, right, which basically are signifying the Twin Towers, and you stand there and you look through, right? So they're parallel to one another, and you look between them, and as you look between them, you see the city where the Twin Towers were once standing.
0: Mm-hmm.
1: And it's a pretty remarkable memorial. That's on the New Jersey side.
0: Yeah.
1: But I mean, my gosh, there are all over, and wherever you can go, go tomorrow or go soon. But yeah, 25 years. It is really hard to believe.
0: Yeah. You blink your eyes, it's 25 years later. What happened to the 10th? I was there for the 10th and the 15th and the 20th, but I just, you blink your eyes and it's 25 years later. Yeah, good stuff. Hey, Bill Clevin, have a safe trip on the East Coast. We'll check back with you. And of course, we can follow your exploits and your traveling and everything else on BillOnTheRoad.com. Bill Clevin, good stuff tonight. Be safe, my friend.
1: Okay. See you later. Take care.
0: You got it. Bill Cleveland, our traveling correspondent. Yeah, Shanksville's on the list. Lower Manhattan, which has been transformed, right? It was, before 9/11, it was, Wall Street went home and it was sort of desolate after dark. It's turned itself into a complete neighborhood downtown. It's got restaurants and bars and, a nightlife, and, it's a full-fledged downtown neighborhood. So it's sort of transformed itself. With all of the reconstruction after 9/11. Stay right there. America at Night, back in a moment.
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8: Here's a look at your forecast. A dense fog advisory continues until 10 a.m. tomorrow. Lows level off around 62. Fog and spots overnight under partly cloudy skies. Daytime highs approaching 82, with fog and spots early Friday. Sunshine mixed with clouds at times. Partly cloudy skies. Friday night, lows dip down to about 65. Mid-80s Saturday, with a slight chance for storms. Cooler Sunday, with highs in the low 80s. Storms continue. I'm staff meteorologist Kara Foster. Right now, 70.
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0: 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Hundreds and hundreds and hundreds of people are taking advantage of it. It's a great way to have the show sent right to your phone each and every night. Stay right there. We are just getting started. Another hour of open phones. Our executive director is Alex Hinton. Our engineer tonight is Richard Good. I'm McGraw Millhead.
1: Here's a look at your forecast. A dense fog advisory remains in effect. Lows level off around 62, fog in spots overnight under partly cloudy skies. High temperatures reach up to 82, with fog in spots early Friday, sunshine mixed with clouds at times. Partly cloudy skies, Friday night, lows dip down to about 65. 86, Saturday, with a slight chance of thunderstorms. 83, Sunday, storms continue. I'm staff meteorologist Kara Foster. Currently, 70.
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1: Being smashed here against the old San Francisco, what do they call the Boatmen or San Francisco 49ers? That's
2: I believe they're called the 49ers now.
1: Yeah. I thought that the speech given by my, I would call him a hero, is Robert Kennedy Jr., an amazing speech. I think that that family is just phenomenal, and I think that if anybody could smash anybody with a machine gun delivery, it's RFK Jr.
2: I didn't hear the speech. I was on the air. What? Well, give me the broad strokes.
1: Well, I think the thing that I thought was funny was that he kept mentioning how he was mentioning that the Democrats are the party of, at one time, the party of RFK and JFK, his uncle and his dad, fighting for voter rights. And he says today they're the parties that are limiting rights and limiting free speech. And he gave an example of how many people that the Democratic Party actually sued that were running for president, including himself, and he named I don't know how many people. Then he said they sued me to get me off the ticket, and then when they realized I was going to join Trump, they sued to put me back on so that those votes wouldn't go to Trump. So it's kind of funny. And he also made a great comment that the Democratic Party accused Trump of being a king and no kings, but they anointed a queen who had no convention, a canceled convention, and the fact that, they anointed and appointed a candidate, and nobody voted for her. So he was really mocking them, and, of course, his old party. And, he basically said they sued me and got rid of me, and basically he said when I met President Kennedy, President Trump, 3 hours after he was a conversation he was talking about, I got a call from President Trump after the assassination. He said he is nothing like the portrayal of the media. And he said he's completely an incredible person. I thought it was the All most right. powerful speech.
2: All right.
1: And I think I have to watch it again.
2: All right.
1: But, you being a pundit, I think you would probably enjoy it.
2: Yeah, I'm sure I'll take a look at it. Anything else, Tony?
1: I think that your Missouri conundrum is probably...
2: It is no more.
1: Yeah. So yeah. Maybe you could... Go ahead.
2: Yeah, I'll let you go, Tony. I'll do a little recap. You get back to your laundry. Separate the whites from the colors. That's always smart. Use hot water on the whites. That's always there's my tip for you. And
1: I was using olive oil. You think that's going to work?
2: I would probably hold off on the olive oil. Also, check the lint filter on the dryer as well. Let me give you thanks for the phone call, Tony. I got enough time to give you a quick rundown of what happened today in Missouri politics, because we talked about it yesterday, and it truly was a national story. So ultimately, it's very convoluted and very confusing. The argument was whether to use the old maps during the normal redistricting process or use the newer maps that came about in 2025. And the state Supreme Court ruled late last week that the state had to use the maps from 2022. The state sued, went to the Supreme Court. Judge Kavanaugh rejected it and said, nope, the state Supreme Court carries the day. Then the state officials got together and went to another federal judge and a similar lawsuit. That federal judge said, no, the 2025 maps must be the law of the land. And then the opponents of that then brought that up to Judge Kavanaugh. He ruled this morning. He stayed that federal judge's ruling to allow the state Supreme Court ruling to stand for now, at least. And then the state Supreme Court brought in the Secretary of State on a contempt charge They had a very contentious meeting early in the morning, and then they brought him back in the afternoon, in which Denny Hoskins, who was the Secretary of State of Missouri, said publicly that he will abide by the state Supreme Court's ruling that the 2022 maps are the law of the land in the state of Missouri. So the new maps, the Trump-friendly maps, have been tossed out, and they revert back to the 2022 maps. Now, what does that mean realistically for the congressional districts? Well, the truth is in Missouri, none of the congressional districts are competitive. So they've done a good job of making none of them competitive. Just that in the 2022 maps, the congressman from Kansas City, Emmanuel Cleaver, runs in a safe Democratic district. There are two safe Democratic districts, and there are 7, 1, 2, it would be 6, right? 6. 6 safe Republican districts. So we're going to go back to the 6-2 vote. So it won't change the makeup of anything. Democrats will most likely send 2 Democrats to Washington, and they'll send 6 Republicans. So Republicans missed out on 1 congressional seat if they would have reverted back to the 2025 map. Democracy alive and well when the elected officials can pick the voters, isn't it? Stay right there. Headlines straight ahead. America at Night. Back in a moment.
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11: Here's a look at your forecast. A dense fog advisory remains in effect. Lows level off around 62. Fog and spots overnight under partly cloudy skies. High temperatures reach up to 82, with fog and spots early Friday. Sunshine mixed with clouds at times. Partly cloudy skies. Friday night, lows dip down to about 65. 86 Saturday, with a slight chance of thunderstorms. 83 Sunday, storms continue. I'm staff meteorologist Kara Foster. Currently, it's 69 degrees.
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13: NBC News Radio, I'm Scott Carr. The vote counting's underway in Rhode Island after primary elections were held today. NBC News projects Helena Foulkes will win the Democratic primary for Rhode Island governor, the former CVS executive defeating incumbent governor Dan McKee, a rematch after McKee defeated Foulkes in a five-way primary 4 years ago. President Trump said today he does not expect gas prices to come back down before the midterm elections, telling reporters oil prices will tumble and he expects gas will be below $2 a gallon right after the midterm.

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3: 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Congressional control and presidential Trump's agenda hang in the balance. 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
8: Here's a look at your forecast. A dense fog advisory remains in effect. Lows level off around 62, fog in spots overnight under partly cloudy skies. High temperatures reach up to 82, with fog in spots early Friday, sunshine mixed with clouds at times. Partly cloudy skies, Friday night, lows dip down to about 65. 86, Saturday, with a slight chance of thunderstorms. 83, Sunday, storms continue. I'm staff meteorologist Kara Foster. Right now, 70.
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11: 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We got a special 9/11 anniversary show for you. 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

0: level off around 62. Fog and spots overnight under partly cloudy skies. High temperatures reach up to 82, with fog and spots early Friday, sunshine mixed with clouds at times. Partly cloudy skies, Friday night, lows dip down to about 65. 86, Saturday, with a slight chance of thunderstorms. 83, Sunday, storms continue. I'm staff meteorologist Kara Foster. Right now, 70.
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0: Going to talk a little bit about what happened in New York when they tried to put up a Charlie Kirk statue. And I know that you'll not really be surprised at this story, but a bunch of leftists, they had this statue of Charlie Kirk, and there's great audio and video of it. And the leftists out there lost their ever-loving mind. So we will talk about that as well. I think the midterm Republican convention, I've got a lot of audio on it. I think it was a great opportunity for J.D. Vance, and I'm going to play some audio throughout the evening from his rather epic speech. But I thought that J.D. Vance is going to do a really good job of not only aligning himself with, and I'm going to put this in air quotes, MAGA, but I don't like when they throw all Donald Trump supporters into this one sort of MAGA bucket, because I don't think that MAGA is as aligned as it once was. I mean, there's just clear that there are a few issues where, and again, I'm just going to air quote, MAGA, you know, Donald Trump supporters are not aligned. I mean, of course, Israel is clearly one of them, but that's part of the broader conversation. But the bottom line is that J.D. Vance is doing a good job, I believe, of aligning himself with Donald Trump supporters. But at the same time, one of the things that the vice president needs to do as he runs for the presidency in 2028 is he's got to carve out and define his own issues and his own direction for America, aside from where Donald Trump has been going. We'll talk about that and a whole lot more straight ahead. Red Eye Radio.
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5: Here's a look at your forecast. A dense fog advisory continues. Cloudy skies expected, fog in spots overnight with a low of 62. High temperatures reach up to 81 with fog in spots early Friday, sunshine mixed with clouds at times. Friday night, 65. Mid-80s Saturday with a slight chance of thunderstorms. Cooler Sunday with highs in the low 80s. Chance for storms continues. I'm staff meteorologist Laura Lockwood. Right now, 70.
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7: NBC News Radio, I'm Scott Carr. The vote counting's underway in Rhode Island after primary elections were held today. NBC News projects Helena Foulkes will win the Democratic primary for Rhode Island governor, the former CVS executive defeating incumbent governor Dan McKee, a rematch after McKee defeated Foulkes in a five-way primary 4 years ago. President Trump said today he does not expect gas prices to come back down before the midterm elections, telling reporters oil prices will tumble and he expects gas will be below $2 a gallon right after the midterms. Trump also said he expects the Iran war to be over after the elections. The first ever midterm Republican National Committee convention is underway in Dallas. President Trump set to speak tonight and deliver the closing address tomorrow night. Attorney General Todd Blanche highlighted the Trump administration's law enforcement efforts.
8: To evil men and women in this country, know this. President Trump will hold you accountable.
7: The program will showcase candidates in key swing districts. In Lower Manhattan, NYPD's reportedly well prepared for Friday's historic 9/11 commemoration events.
9: Security will be tighter than ever for a 9/11 remembrance ceremony, with Police Commissioner Jessica Tisch calling it a massive operation.
10: That operation reflects both the significance of the 25th anniversary and the attendance of dignitaries, former presidents.
9: Tisch joined Mayor Zoran Mamdani at a joint news conference Wednesday afternoon.
11: The NYPD and Secret Service will be implementing heightened security measures.
9: Tisch emphasized that while there are no credible threats to the ceremony, the NYPD will remain vigilant. I'm Sarah Lee Kessler.
7: Severe storms are slamming millions tonight from New York to the central plain states. NOAA's Storm Prediction Center saying the strongest storms expected to be over the eastern Great Lakes, especially impacting parts of Ohio, Pennsylvania, and New York. Scott Carr, NBC News Radio.
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7: Apple has unveiled its first ever foldable iPhone. The iPhone Duo will cost around $2,000 and will be available for pre-order starting October 16th. In its latest product unveiling event Wednesday, Apple also debuted the iPhone 18 Pro and Pro Max, set to hit shelves September 18th. A planned federal ICE detention center in Northern California is on hold after hundreds of locals there opposed to its construction near Gilroy won a temporary court victory Tuesday. Counsel for Santa Clara County, Tony LaPresti, says a judge has put construction on hold for at least another week.
14: The federal government has violated the law that they have tried to move this project through in secrecy.
7: Local residents, faith leaders, and officials have all held rallies to oppose the center, citing a lack of local notice and concern over septic sewage runoff and not properly addressing potential hazardous materials at the site. The son of Kansas City Chiefs offensive coordinator Eric Bieniemy will stand trial for allegedly shooting his mother. Wendy Swanson has the latest from Virginia.
15: Multiple sources report Elijah Bieniemy was ruled competent after a mental health evaluation. The 27-year-old is facing several felony charges, accused of opening fire on Mia Bieniemy at the family's Virginia home in late July. He'll be back in court in November. I'm Wendy Swanson.
7: A new study shows Alabama ranks only 13th nationwide for EV plug-in readiness, with only 20 public chargers per 1,000 road miles compared to the national average of 60. But a study released Wednesday by mapping company Here Technologies and research firm SBD Automotive shows Alabama actually offers EV drivers some of the fastest chargers in the nation, ranking second overall for power output, getting drivers back on the road in less time. Scott Carr, NBC News Radio.
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0: That if they are, I understand why they are, because there's a lot of young men who cannot afford to pay the rent, they can't afford their car payment. You know, there's a lot of reasons why I would understand that young men would be demoralized. But, you know, in my circle, in my group, I know young men who are really doing great. They've entered into the trades. They're happy. They're engaged. They're getting ready to start a family. And they have done everything the right way. They've done everything the smart way. Now, I'm not saying that if you're one of these demoralized young men that you have not made all the right decisions, but there's two different types of people. There's two different types of young men that are out there today. There are those that I just described. You know, the person who I live in the great state of Tennessee. I live in Nashville, Tennessee. I host a morning show, Super Talk 99.7 WTN. You can follow me on the socials at Dan Manda Show. But here in the state of Tennessee, I don't know what happens in your state, but here in the state of Tennessee, you can take advantage of the Tennessee Promise, which basically is, and I don't remember all the details, it's been years, but if you were born here, if you lived here for a certain amount of time, then you can go to a trade school for free. And there have been a lot, and this is one of the things I love about the state of Tennessee, is they value and they encourage the trades. And I've spoken about, you know, my affection or lack thereof for college. I do understand that college is for some, but it's not for others. But there's two different kinds of people. There's two different kinds of young men, those that take advantage of the trades and those that decide that they're going to go to college and they're going to, you know, take a major and get a degree in something that ultimately ends up being, you know, a job or a career that is shipped to another country, or that, you know, you've got people from India that come into our country and take on those roles for cheaper. In other words, they are unable to find a job within their major. And so those kinds of men would become demoralized. But, you know, there's also certain people, there's certain men, certainly women as well, who I would say they're demoralized because they can't really experience the American dream. And the reason why they can't experience the American dream isn't because of some sort of a policy issue from the Trump administration. It's not because of some sort of a deficit in America as far as our politics or issues go. It is simply that they lack the drive and they lack the initiative to do something to improve their situation. So there's a number of different reasons why young American males might be demoralized. But it seems to me, at least the ones that I know and the ones that are not demoralized, as a matter of fact, they're the exact opposite. They're the ones that have taken charge of their future. And they decided, you know what? I may have a really keen interest in, I don't know, whatever it might be, basket weaving or humanities. But I realize that I need to support my family and I need to be able to make a car payment and I need to be able to raise my children. So I'm going to go to HVAC school, for example. And I'm going to go into HVAC school and I'm going to make 60, 70, 80, 90, whatever $1,000 I can make, which with my humanities degree, there is no way in heck I could do that. No, I do understand there's some people that work in IT and they went and they got themselves like a STEM degree and then they got that degree and then they realized that, again, and this is true, that there are policies that allow companies to bring in foreign workers to take on those roles and work cheaper than Americans would. That's number one. And number two, obviously, we all know that jobs are shipped overseas as well. So I do understand that there are very specific and reasonable reasons why some people in our country would be demoralized. But again, this notion of the demoralized young man seems to be part of a national conversation today. And I just happen to be on a national radio show tonight. So I want your opinion on that, whether or not you are a father of a demoralized young man or young woman, if you've got a daughter. But I would love to know your thoughts on that. J.D. Vance had something to say about this. You know, Charlie Kirk, and this is why this is all in the news today, because Charlie Kirk, he really was in that first election of, I should say, the second election of Donald Trump in 2024. Charlie Kirk was a direct conduit for the president to those young men. Charlie Kirk is someone that, you know, he was like the big brother to a lot of these young men. And Charlie Kirk, obviously very conservative, and he showed those young men on college campuses and on social media the greatness of conservatism and conservative values. And so J.D. Vance has a message for those young men. I mentioned that he essentially kicked off his presidential run last night at the midterm Republican convention. And so one of the things that the people out there that are far smarter than me are saying is that young men are disillusioned with Donald Trump. They're not going to vote for the president, or they're not going to go to, they're not going to obviously vote for Trump in 2028. He's not going to be running, but they're not going to be voting in the midterm elections, and they are completely abandoning the Republican Party. So this is J.D. Vance on young men in America.
16: Who aren't always sold, and I want to speak directly to them, not to the faithful, but to the people who are still making up their minds, the people on the margins, the people who are still a little unsure who they're going to vote for, so people who love some of our policies but maybe don't agree with others, young men, many of whom felt inspired by Charlie Kirk but are unhappy with some of what has happened in the wake of his death. And I want to speak directly to that group, because I think Charlie is a great example of how to disagree but still participate in the work of saving this country. Charlie, ladies and gentlemen, was dedicated to this movement and this country. He loved, and I do mean loved, the President of the United States. But in the 8 months or so that we were in office before Charlie died, I talked to him a lot. Almost every day. And Charlie was still a free thinker with his own principles and views. He did not always agree with us. Let me just give you one example. Charlie hated war. Whether it was Europe or Africa, the Middle East, he didn't care. He just hated war. That was his view. Now, of course, there are people who love what we've done and people who don't. I'm not here to litigate the disagreements between Charlie and some of the people that he disagreed with. But what I'm asking you to do is do what Charlie did. Do not throw the baby out with the bathwater. Don't give the country over to a bunch of crazy people because you happen to disagree with us on a policy issue here or there. Look, I'm not asking anybody to agree with me on every single issue. I'm not asking anybody to agree on every single policy of the administration. What I am asking you to do is to recognize the contrast with the radicals and recognize the achievements of the last 18 months. We have done a lot, my friends, and we can do a lot more if we fight together.
0: So that is J.D. Vance, and I got to tell you, that was a very long soundbite, but he made sense. But there's a number of things going on in that soundbite because, you know, for me, part of what J.D. Vance, when I heard that, first thing I thought of was, okay, so J.D. is talking about Israel. I mean, that seems to me to be the discussion. That's one of the issues that right now is separating or dividing MAGA is our support of Israel. So that's a legit conversation that, you know, MAGA or Donald Trump supporters or Republicans need to have. That is something that we need to hash out. And just because you may question Benjamin Netanyahu and you may question some of the issues related to Israel and America doesn't mean that you're anti-Israel or anti-Semitic. You're just asking questions and you're questioning the policies. And so, you know, and I believe for the Republican Party, I believe that we are adult enough to be able to have that discussion. But that bigger question, why are young men so disillusioned these days? Now, Donald Trump is out there, and I played you the audio. Donald Trump is saying young men are not disillusioned. And I think that some young men are disillusioned, and that's been the case for many years. But I will also tell you, I met a guy the other day. Well, it was like 6 months ago. But I met a guy the other day who he had a degree. I think his degree was in like it was some sort of an IT type degree. I don't remember exactly what it was.

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3: 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High temperatures reach up to 81 with fog and spots early Friday. Sunshine mixed with clouds at times. Friday night, 65. Mid-80s Saturday with a slight chance of thunderstorms. Cooler Sunday with highs in the low 80s. Chance for storms continues. I'm staff meteorologist Laura Lockwood. Currently, it's 68 degrees.
4: Says that there are no demoralized young men in society. I think he's wrong on that. There's always going to be demoralized young men. But, you know, some people are saying, well, they don't have any options and this, that, and the other. You know, the thing that I would say to that is that I met a guy about 6 months ago, had a highfalutin degree. And he, for the life of him, could not find a job, couldn't even get called back with that degree. And instead of wallowing in his demoralization, if that's even a word, you know what he did? He said, screw it. I'm going to go back to school. I'm going to go get a certification or whatever it is in HVAC work. Dude is now making $80,000 a year. My friends, there are always options. There's always things you can do to get out of your situation. That's what this guy did.

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0: It is every time we've had a Democrat administration, Democrat Congresses, that's what happens. You can bet on it. It's not going to be any different this time, which is why I think the American people, in the end, are going to come around and end up voting for Republicans for the House and the Senate, because they want to keep conservative policies in place that allow them to keep more of their own money.
1: Right. So this is going to be fascinating to watch. And by the way, as far as that poll goes, it now seems to be tightening up. No, he's not sincere, 53%. Yes, he is sincere. Now is at 46%. People are responding as well. Steve out there says Congress will never pass this because it's going to cost over $1 trillion. And we're now over $40 trillion in debt. That's right, Steve. The deficit, $1.8 trillion. He says, didn't inflation already soar once from all those COVID relief funds from the government? Yes, we talked about that last night. You're absolutely right. One of my big issues with all of this, and, you know, and I explained this earlier in the program, I am all for all of us getting $5,000. But for every action, there is a reaction. You dump $1.35 trillion artificially into the economy, ultimately that would mean that inflation would skyrocket. I mean, that's what Joe Biden did, as Steve is saying on X. Follow me on X at Dan Mandy Show. Steve is absolutely right. You got to love the, what was it? Oh, the Reduce Inflation Act. And it literally did the opposite of reducing inflation. So there are a couple of big spending packages that Joe Biden brought to the table. Did not help one bit. As a matter of fact, it did cause inflation to go up. Now, to John Thune, I don't want to give him credit, but you know what John Thune is saying is true. The Republicans and the president, they have cut taxes. Corporate tax rates cut from 35 to 21%. Reduced income tax rates, doubled the standard deduction, doubled the child tax credit, created the new senior deduction where qualifying seniors could get an additional $6,000 deduction. We all know about no tax on tips and no tax on overtime. So the president has done a lot. I believe that I don't know what's in the president's mind as far as whether or not this $5,000 dividend is something that he generally wants to do, or if he is just trying to, you know, as I said, some people are saying this could be considered an act of desperation. I don't know if it's an act of desperation. I know that the Democrats, I should say the Republicans, I know the Republicans, they understand that they are behind the eight ball. I mean, that's one of the reasons why they're doing this Republican convention right before the midterm elections. Totally get that. Is this an act of desperation? I'll let you decide for yourself. I will say this. We have heard about these dividends before, and they never come to fruition. They just don't. And I think the president, he's always going to have a way out, right? So let's say that he makes the offer, and then the Democrats ultimately either the majority in the House or the Senate. And what that would mean is that the $5,000 dividend is not going to happen. And the president and the Republicans can blame the Democrats and say, oh, look, the Democrats didn't want you to have $5,000 of your own money. Or if the Republicans do maintain the majority in the House and the Senate, but they end up not having the numbers to be able to get this $5,000 dividend passed, the president can just say, listen, I wanted to do it, but the rhinos, the Lisa Murkowskis, and, you know, those types of people, they refuse to vote for it. And by the way, one of the other things that is happening out there is you do have the media going to the likes of Marjorie Taylor Greene and Thomas Massey and some of these very, I'm gonna put it this way. Some of these very, these days, traditional Donald Trump haters, and they're going to them and asking them what their opinion is on the 5K dividend, knowing full well that they are against this. But I will also say that there are a lot of my friends who are incredibly conservative, including, by the way, yours truly, that have a lot of questions regarding this. Fully acknowledging the spirit with which you just heard John Thune say, the spirit with which this offer is being made or this idea is being made, the American people want more of their money in their pocket. You know, I've been talking about how you have so many people paying taxes. There's some people that don't pay any taxes. I pay a lot of taxes, and I see a lot of money going to third world countries. And how much money did we give Ukraine? Still giving money to the Taliban in Afghanistan, $40 million a week, billions to NATO every single year. So we can talk about all of that. And the American people, people like me and people like you, are saying, what about us? We've paid so much money in income taxes and sales taxes, too, but that's a state thing. But so much money on income taxes. And the bottom line is, how much of that money comes back to us? Not a whole heck of a lot. A lot of welfare going on in this country. A lot of fraud, as a matter of fact, going on in this country. Oftentimes at the hand of foreigners who have come into this country and taken advantage of our good graces. And so I'll just go ahead and personalize this like I did in the previous hour. I'll go ahead and personalize this. I pay a crap ton in income taxes. I have not taken one dime from the federal government. I haven't gotten a single piece of welfare. I've never taken advantage of any kind of subsidy. I've never collected unemployment. And I'm assuming that whatever Social Security I get isn't necessarily going to be what I would have gotten if I had retired, I don't know, 5 years ago, which I wasn't eligible, but whatever. You get what I'm saying. They're cutting Social Security. I bet you feel the same way. And that's the why, that's the reason why I understand the spirit with which President Trump is trying to tap into. So that is part of the conversation tonight. The phone number is 866-90-RED-EYE, 866-907-3339. J.D. Vance had a lot to say last night, I believe, and I've been referring to this online and on the radio program. This really was J.D. Vance's coming out party in the sense that he is most certainly now, I would say, even though he has not officially said, I am running for the presidency. When you hear his speech last night, there are definite indications clearly that he is going to run for the presidency. And what he's trying to do is he is trying to engage with the Donald Trump supporters and also those people that have maybe, I don't know, veered away from their support of Donald Trump. Maybe those people that have become disengaged because of the price of gas and also the price of groceries. Maybe they're not real excited or thrilled about the war in Iran. So he's trying to tap into both of those different camps. And I'll play some audio on from J.D. Vance as well coming up here on the radio program. Also, we do have some comments from President Trump on Iran. There have been some actually some major updates on the war in Iran. We're going to get to that as well. So there is a lot to talk about. I've also got a lot to talk about with you at 866-90-RED-EYE. If you can't call in, you can text in 615-737-9986. Stay close.
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3: Pasture and rangeland conditions continue their general decline nationally, due in great part to the heat dome over areas of the southern tier. USDA meteorologist Brad Rippey says for the period ending September 6th,
4: very poor to poor ratings, 53%. Nationally, that is a 1 percentage point increase from the previous week. 18% rated good to excellent. That is no change from last week.
3: States in the west and central U.S. make up the bulk of very short to short pasture and rangeland conditions above the national average.
4: It has been a terrible stretch of hot, dry weather in parts of the Mid-South and Arkansas pastures this week. Really looking in rough shape, very brown, very burnt up, 70% statewide, very poor to poor. And even as far east as the Western Corn Belt, Minnesota this week coming in at 54% of the rangeland and pastures rated very poor to poor.
3: I'm Rod Bain reporting for the U.S. Department of Agriculture in Washington, D.C.
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16: Here's a look at your forecast. A dense fog advisory continues. Cloudy skies expected, fog in spots overnight with a low of 62. High temperatures reach up to 81 with fog in spots early Friday, sunshine mixed with clouds at times. Friday night, 65. Mid-80s Saturday with a slight chance of thunderstorms. Cooler Sunday with highs in the low 80s. Chance for storms continues. I'm staff meteorologist Laura Lockwood. Currently, it's 68 degrees.
1: To be insensitive to what some young males are going through. And by the way, this doesn't only appeal to young males. I mean, this appeals to, you know, the younger generation, those folks in their early to mid-20s that are having trouble affording starting a life. And so we're going to talk about that and a whole lot more. Also, the latest on Iran is coming up. Some major, major developments that could impact
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2: Bank. Here's a look at your forecast. A dense fog advisory continues. Cloudy skies expected, fog in spots overnight with a low of 62. High temperatures reach up to 81 with fog in spots early Friday, sunshine mixed with clouds at times. Friday night, 65. Mid-80s Saturday with a slight chance of thunderstorms. Cooler Sunday with highs in the low 80s. Chance for storms continues. I'm staff meteorologist Laura Lockwood. Right now, it's 67 degrees.
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2: Here's a look at your forecast. A dense fog advisory remains in effect. Sunshine mixed with clouds at times, with fog in spots early today, with daytime highs approaching 81. Mainly clear tonight, lows dip down to about 63. A blend of clouds and sun tomorrow, highs level off around 86. High of 84, Sunday, with a chance for showers. 87, a blend of clouds and sun, Monday. I'm staff meteorologist Laura Lockwood. Right now, it's 68 degrees.
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lot of people were dancing to that song back in 1939. Deep Purple, a hit for Larry Clinton, Jimmy Dorsey, Guy Lombardo, Bing Crosby, and Artie Shaw. We've heard the Swing and Sway with Sammy Kay version of Deep Purple on Curly. Somebody Stole My Gal. Here's Nick Lucas. Somebody.

0: 101 Strings with Joni. Joni James, that is. And a great rendition of Hey There, without the reference to, are you talking to me?
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This next selection on KRLI is from the motion picture High Society that starred Bing Crosby, Grace Kelly, Frank Sinatra, Louis Armstrong, and lots of others. There were three songs in that movie, as a matter of fact, that made it onto the charts that year. One was the song Well, Did You Ever with Frank Sinatra and Bing Crosby. And Bing Crosby and Louis Armstrong did a selection titled Now You Has Jazz. This particular selection features Bing Crosby and Grace Kelly. It made it to number three back in 1956, True Love.

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2: NBC News Radio, I'm Scott Carr. The vote counting's underway in Rhode Island after primary elections were held today. NBC News projects Helena Foulkes will win the Democratic primary for Rhode Island governor, the former CVS executive defeating incumbent governor Dan McKee, a rematch after McKee defeated Foulkes in a five-way primary 4 years ago. President Trump said today he does not expect gas prices to come back down before the midterm elections, telling reporters oil prices will tumble and he expects gas will be below $2 a gallon right after the midterms. Trump also said he expects the Iran war to be over after the elections. The first ever midterm Republican National Committee convention is underway in Dallas. President Trump set to speak tonight and deliver the closing address tomorrow night. Attorney General Todd Blanche highlighted the Trump administration's law enforcement efforts.
3: To evil men and women in this country, know this. President Trump will hold you accountable.
2: The program will showcase candidates in key swing districts. In Lower Manhattan, NYPD's reportedly well prepared for Friday's historic 9/11 commemoration events.
4: Security will be tighter than ever for a 9/11 remembrance ceremony, with Police Commissioner Jessica Tisch calling it a massive operation.
5: That operation reflects both the significance of the 25th anniversary and the attendance of dignitaries, former presidents.
4: Tisch joined Mayor Zoran Mamdani at a joint news conference Wednesday afternoon.
6: The NYPD and Secret Service will be implementing heightened security measures.
4: Tisch emphasized that while there are no credible threats to the ceremony, the NYPD will remain vigilant. I'm Sarah Lee Kessler.
2: Severe storms are slamming millions tonight from New York to the Central Plains states. NOAA's Storm Prediction Center saying the strongest storms expected to be over the eastern Great Lakes, especially impacting parts of Ohio, Pennsylvania, and New York. Scott Carr, NBC News Radio.

1958 hit song for the Kirby Stone Four, Bobbles, Bangles, and Beads from the Broadway production Kismet. That was Count Basie's orchestra on KRLI.

Arnold George Dorsey, and of course we knew him as Engelbert Humperdinck on KRLI in 1969 hit The Way It Used to Be.

Up next on Curly, a song I think everybody has heard at one time or another, In the Chapel in the Moonlight. It was a hit 8 times for 8 different artists during the 20th century. Most recently, a hit song for The Bachelors, 1965, Dean Martin in 1967. Here is the original, In the Chapel in the Moonlight, Shep Fields and his Rippling Rhythm Orchestra. Charles Chester handles the vocal honors here, 1936.

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1: Good Friday morning and welcome to The Sizzle on Quicks. I'm Dustin Pollard, better known as Dusty the Meteorologist. Every Friday morning, we're serving up good food, local events, cooking ideas, and conversation with people who help make our community great. Coming up this morning, we'll visit with TJ DeBoven, owner and operator of the Big Cheese Truck. We'll learn how TJ becomes the owner, which original recipes are still on the menu, what new ideas have been added, and what it takes to operate a successful food truck. Later, we'll head up underneath the Friday night lights with two Western Hornet football players and head coach Andrew Baxley. We'll talk about game day meals, hydration, family recipes, and find out who on the team could eat the most hot dogs in one sitting. We'll also tell you about the St. Pius Parish Picnic. Then we'll reach into the local Quicksland cookbook for a recipe of the week and finish with another tip from Dusty, the meteorologist. The Sizzle is presented by The Brick, a great place to eat. Come down to The Brick at 107 North William Street in Moberly, just one block away from us here at the Quick Station. Now let's get things cooking with Bob's Butcher Shop Barbecue Weather Report. 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Swing by Bob's Butcher Shop at 104 South Morley Street in Moberly. Here is your Friday through Sunday barbecue forecast from Dusty, the meteorologist. Friday looks like the best grilling day of the weekend. We'll have partly cloudy skies, a morning low around 65 degrees, and an afternoon high near 84. The chance of rain is only 9% with southeast winds around 7 miles per hour. If you're grilling for a Friday night lights tailgate, conditions should be comfortable. Keep food cold until it's ready to cook, and remember to use a clean plate when finished meat comes off the grill. Saturday brings a 46% chance of morning showers. The low will be around 62 degrees with an afternoon high near 84. Winds will be out of the west southwest at around 7 miles per hour. Give those morning showers time to move through before firing up the grill. If the rain is falling, never move a lit grill into the garage, shade, or other enclosed area. Sunday also has a 30% chance of morning showers. The morning low will be around 64 degrees with an afternoon high around 82. Winds will be out of the east southeast at approximately 9 miles per hour. Overall, Friday offers the best grilling conditions. Saturday and Sunday could still provide good opportunities once the morning showers move out. Since we're talking with TJ DeBoven from the Big Cheese this week, Dusty's recommendation is to take your next burger or grilled sandwich to the next level. Choose a good melting cheese, toast the bread or bun, and don't be afraid. Try different combinations of meat, cheese sauce, and toppings. Some of the best sandwiches begin with ingredients you already have in your refrigerator. That's your Bob's Butcher Shop Barbecue Weather Report. Now that we've checked the weekend's grill forecast, let's take a look at what's happening around the community. The 4th Annual Parish Picnic at St. Pius. The picnic will be held Sunday, September the 13th from 11 a.m. until 4 p.m. with lunch served from 11:30 to 2. The event will also include bounce houses, picnic games, silent auction, and baked good auction, bingo, and other activities for the family. The

0: Picnic will be held at the Knights of Columbus location in Moberly. For tickets or additional information, call 573-823-5669. 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
0: Welcome back to The Sizzle on Quicks, presented by The Brick. A great place to eat. 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Our featured guest today is TJ Derboven, owner and operator of the Big Cheese Food Truck. I visited with Big T about how he became the owner of the Big Cheese, the original recipes that are still being served, and new menu items introduced since TJ took over the business. TJ, welcome to The Sizzle with Dusty, your meteorologist. For our listeners, TJ, who may not know the story, how did it become the owner and operator of the Big Cheese?
4: I was thumbing through Facebook one day and seen the ad in Columbia. Had a lot of mutual friends know this lady that had the Big Cheese for sale. I didn't know about the Big Cheese food truck a lot. I investigated and started asking questions.
0: I know you on a personal level. You're a brother from another mother, and I knew that you had it in you that you wanted to do your own thing. You loved to cook.
4: Always been a part of food.
0: Started out at years and years ago. KFC, wasn't it?
4: KFC, Heartland Food Services. Did both of those.
0: And then you worked several years down at Kraft Foods.
4: Kraft Foods. Just about 20 years there.
0: And then we had the privilege of working with you.
4: 6 to 7 years, I believe.
0: Down at the Brick.
4: Yes.
0: How different than operating a food truck than in a normal kitchen for you?
4: Well, I've never really operated a normal kitchen. I've always been in a kitchen for quite a bit. And it's just being a leader, I guess, is the biggest part of it. When you own your own business, learning how to be that leader, other than being told what to do, you know, that's the biggest change for me. I knew how to do things, but not necessarily know how to be a good boss at first.
0: And me being in the restaurant business as well with my brother, there's a lot more behind the scenes than just the cooking.
4: Oh, yeah.
0: Cooking is probably a quarter of it.
4: Yeah, there's a lot.
0: Preparation is half the battle.
4: Mm-hmm. The ordering, the prep, the scheduling for me is huge.
0: And some of your featured items, like what's one of the biggest things that you sell?
4: Pig Mac.
0: The Pig Mac.
4: The Pig Mac is our number one seller.
0: Well, you don't have a huge menu, so give me a rundown kind of what your menu is.
4: All gourmet grilled cheeses, different types. We got turkey. It's called a pig's fly. We have the Pig Mac is pulled pork. We do all of our smoked pulled pork, which you can buy at Bob's Butcher Shop now. And we do a lot of ham and cheeses, which is a new menu item this year, and a BLT.
0: Oh, right on.
4: That's
0: my favorite, BLT.
4: That's also a new item this year. So we played with the menu a little bit.
0: We're visiting with TJ Derboven, owner-operator of the Big Cheese Food Truck, today on The Sizzle. When you purchased the Big Cheese, which original recipe on the menu items that you knew had to stay?
4: I didn't mess with too many recipes as far as assembly of the sandwiches, but I did mess with some flavor. Different types of pork, for instances. The homemade mac was always good. We haven't changed much on that. We've took away a few things, too.
0: Was there anything that you took away that you had to bring back because the customers went, oh?
4: I feel like the things we did take away is very, very few people has asked. And I can always make them that certain sandwich by taking away or adding still. So I go ahead and make the customer happy.
0: What was one of the recipes that you added to the menu items?
4: One of the recipes, well, we have took away our desserts. It was so time consuming to make. So we have a local lady here, Cheesecake Art in Moberly, that we get all of our dessert cookies and our dessert cheesecakes. So that's really helped us out.
0: And that's
4: Raylan Gregory.
0: Yeah, she's right down here on right off Reed Street.
4: Mm-hmm. So we do a lot of business with her, and that helps us out being the flow of the lines.
0: So how often do you experiment with putting something new on there or trying something? You run specials for that? If you want to try something, is it just
4: a special? Yeah, a lot of times we try something new, it's a special. We have a seasonal tomato soup. Starting about September, October, we'll start busting that out. And we don't have it all year, but that's a really good recipe we've kept.
0: Yeah, soups are good for in the fall, but it doesn't seem like fall is acting right this year.
4: We're not there yet.
0: Yeah, definitely not there. Have any of your recipes additions? Are there any of the family recipes?
4: No, it's not family recipes. It's just a demand. Like, hey, people would come up to, do you all have this? Or why don't you have this? And we'd put all that together, and like that's how the BLT become. It's kind of a summer sandwich. And the ham and cheese, we already had ham with the cheese mac. So why wouldn't you serve a ham and cheese? It's not like we're adding an item to our menu.
0: I don't know about you, but making BLTs down at the Brick as well, the tomato makes the BLT and the bacon. I mean, you only have very little ingredients.
4: That's right.
0: Where do you get your tomatoes? Do you try to... It's hard to find good tomatoes.
4: We buy them all over. We can buy them from flea markets. We do a lot of... Our farmer markets, we do a lot of those.
0: So do you try to get it from homegrown?
4: Yes.
0: From homegrown.
4: Yep.
0: Yes. Because there is a big difference, you guys, in...
4: There is.
0: Tomatoes from the
4: garden.
0: You
4: can go commercial and...
0: They're nowhere.
4: The flavor's not there. The size is not there. And we get a lot of compliments on our BLT.
0: Yeah. We're visiting with TJ DeBoven from the Big Cheese Food Truck today on The Sizzle. After the break, we'll find out what goes into developing a new menu item, what operating a food truck is really like, and how communities events help a mobile food business grow. Then we'll finish by putting TJ on the hot seat with our Sizzle rapid fire questions. Stay with us. You're listening to The Sizzle, presented by The Brick.
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0: Welcome back to The Sizzle. I'm Dusty, the meteorologist, and continuing our conversation with TJ DeBoven, owner and operator of the Big Cheese Food Truck. All right, I know you recently, did you get your new big truck?
4: Yes, it's actually a year old in May it was.
0: What was the process like getting one of them?
4: Well,
0: and they're pricey.
4: It wasn't too bad. They're really pricey and a lot of planning. And finding a trustworthy company was the biggest part, I think. We went ahead and made a choice to go with Custom Trailer Pros. They were pretty good to us.
0: I know, and I think our listeners probably don't understand, when you're building one of them trucks, you kind of gear the kitchen towards what you're cooking.
4: Oh, yeah.
0: And
4: flow. It's all about flow and consistency. A lot of restaurants got all day to do it. We got 2 hours to do it most of the time.
0: What are your hours of operation normally?
4: Oh, it all depends. We do private parties, all-day festivals, all-weekend festivals. It could be all day long. It could be 2 hours. It could be 3 to 4 hours on a private party, like a birthday party or anniversary or whatnot.
0: Now, I know you have chili in some of your meals.
4: That is a new item we kind of put in the fall last year, and it went over pretty good.
0: Now, something I always ask when chili questions come up, beans in the chili or beans out? Do they belong in or out?
4: We're not quite that south yet.
0: Yeah.
4: So, yeah, they're still here in mid-Missouri. In the Midwest, we still like to put beans in ours.
0: I'm Dusty, the meteorologist, and we're continuing our conversation with TJ DeBoven, owner and operator of the Big Cheese Food Truck. You know, I got a personal question for you. Have you ever thought about brick and mortar, or do you like the food truck?
4: I do like the food truck. Once you get a good clientele base, you kind of get to pick and choose. Know we're going to go do good here versus a wasted day here. That gets better. Brick and mortar, I would love to have a brick and mortar small, mainly for the kitchen. Just the kitchen. I have my own commissary. And there's other things you can do out of that kitchen, too.
0: You know, you came down and set up at the Bob's. I got to interview Jaden Bolton from the Mizzou Tigers, and he told me the only reason he was there is for the Big Cheese. He drove all the way from Columbia, and the Big Cheese, he likes to make his pregame meal.

0: That's what they tell us. We do a lot of MU athletes down in Columbia. 2012, that's where this business started, right there on campus. So it's built around MU campus.
1: How important are festivals, school activities, fundraisers, sporting events, and community gatherings for the success of the food truck?
0: It's really important. That's your yearly, hey, I can bank on this weekend being here. That's your schedule. Filling that schedule up to November, that's very important.
1: What advice would you give someone who wants to start a food truck or turn a family recipe into a business?
0: You got to watch the festivals, get with the community, look what's going on around you, how far you want to go. Keep a simple menu. Do not get too big on your menus, and make whatever you're making out of that food truck a wow factor. You want to be known for something.
1: Yeah.
0: I'm going back to your food truck for something, and I'll say most of the time it's on my Big Mac.
1: Yeah.
0: That's what the Big Cheese is, the Big Mac.
1: Tell the audience what TJ DeBoven thinks is the best smoker and grill.
0: TJ DeBoven thinks Rectex are the best grills.
1: Folks, we're here with TJ, the owner and operator of the Big Cheese here on the Sizzle. TJ, it's time to put you on the hot seat with our Sizzle Rapid Fire. Don't think about the answer. Just give us the first answer that comes to your mind. American cheese or pepper jack?
0: Pepper jack.
1: White bread or sourdough?
0: Sourdough, always.
1: Bacon or pulled pork?
0: Pulled pork.
1: Sweet or spicy?
0: Both.
1: Right on. Grilled cheese or fully loaded?
0: Fully loaded.
1: Tomato soup or another side?
0: Our tomato soup.
1: Your tomato soup.
0: It's coming out.
1: Cook the meal or clean up afterwards?
0: I'd rather be cooking.
1: Right. Nobody likes to clean
0: Nobody likes to clean. Then we're out.
1: It's part of it, though.
0: It is.
1: What is one food you could eat every week?
0: Out of my food truck?
1: Yeah.
0: It's weekly. I'm chomping on my pulled pork. I mean, we got to test it.
1: Whatever pulled pork's in, right?
0: Yeah.
1: What's the first Big Cheese item a new customer should order?
0: Always the Big Mac. That's our number one seller.
1: Complete this sentence. A perfect grilled cheese sandwich needs
0: to be crispy and full of melted cheese.
1: And some pulled pork.
0: Well, that's the Big Mac. You said grilled cheese. Now, we still do the traditional grilled cheese. A lot of people just want their grilled cheese.
1: TJ, thank you for joining us on The Sizzle and giving us a look behind the scenes at the Big Cheese. We appreciate you sharing your story behind the business, the original recipes. Customers still enjoy the new items you've introduced and what it takes to operate a food truck. Before we let you go, where should the listeners follow the Big Cheese and find out where the trucks will be serving next?
0: The Big Cheese Mizzou on Facebook. That's where we post all of our weekly schedules if we can. A lot of private events we keep private.
1: Do you have a website or phone number or anything, or you just like
0: the Big Cheese Mizzou?
1: Big Cheese Mizzou.
0: Big Cheese, that's how you'll find us. There's a lot of different ones out of state, but the Big Cheese Mizzou, Facebook.
1: If you're organizing a festival, fundraiser, school activity, company meal, sporting event, or a community gathering, follow the Big Cheese and find out how to bring the food trucks to your event. TJ, thanks again for joining us. If you have missed a part of today's conversation, we'll have more from our interviewer with TJ DeBoven available after the show on the Central Mo Info Facebook. You're listening to The Sizzle on Quicks, presented by The Brick. Coming up next, we're heading under the Friday night lights with Westrand Hornets football players and head coach Andrew Baxley. Right now, we're here sitting with Ryden Hill. Ryden, thank you for joining us. Tell our listeners what position you play and what year you are in school.
2: I'm a senior, and I play center and then end, and I also kick and punt.
1: What's your favorite game day meal?
2: If it's a home game, we'll go with the quarterback, and we'll eat McDonald's before the game, just something light. Just go sit and talk before the game.
1: Are there any foods you try to avoid before a game?
2: Well, when we're there, you don't really eat a bunch. I just eat a small fry, so I don't want to eat a whole bunch of bad stuff before the game, but no, nothing.
1: Right. What's your hydration routine during practice and on game night?
2: I try to drink as much water as I can. Every chance I drink water. I keep away from sodas, anything like that. Gatorade water, Gator Lights, stuff like that.
1: If you could choose the team's post-game meal, what would be on the menu?
2: Steak.
1: Steak, yes.
2: Corn.
1: What kind of steak?
2: Mashed potatoes.
1: What cut?
2: Like T-bone, sirloin.
1: Ryder, just how big an old boy are you, and about how many hot dogs could you eat in one sitting?
2: I'm about 6'2", 230, I'd say. I could probably put down like 13 or 14.
1: And I ask this of all your teammates. On the Westrand football team, who do you think can eat the most hot dogs in one sitting?
2: I'd have to go with Danian Sunderland, as he's a big boy. I bet

0: put back a lot of hot dogs.
1: How many you think?
0: I'd go upper 40s.
1: All right, here. We're here with Riding Hill. Hey, I appreciate you, sir. Thank you very much for coming in, and good luck and stay hydrated. All right, folks. We're here with another teammate, Brody Kohlmeyer. Did I pronounce that right?
2: Yes.
1: All right, Brody. Tell us, the listeners, what position you play and what year you're in the school.
2: I play quarterback and middle linebacker, and I am a senior.
1: If the team held a cookout, who would be the most likely to take charge of the grill?
2: I would say Riding Hill.
1: Yeah.
2: Yeah.
1: He's the grill master of all.
2: Yeah.
1: Of all.
2: Yeah, he can grill.
1: Brody, just about how big old boy are you? And how many hot dogs you think you can eat in one sitting?
2: I'm about 6 foot, 160. I can get down 11 or 12.
1: 11 or 12, yeah. Who on the Westrand football team do you think could eat the most in one sitting?
2: Danny and Sunderland.
1: Every one of you all had the same one. And how many do you think he could eat?
2: 25, 26,
1: okay.
2: 30 even.
1: All right. We're here with Brody Kohlmeyer. Thank you for this interview. I appreciate you. And stay hydrated and good luck.
2: Thank you.
1: Thank you very much. All right, folks, we're joined here with Coach Andrew Baxley. Coach, thank you for coming. Coach, what's the guidance you give your players about eating and staying hydrated before a game?
3: And so there's a lot of things that come to it, not only with just eating and drinking, but also sleeping as well. We preach about getting the right amount of sleep because that is the most important thing with your recovery. And then on top of that, make sure that we're drinking plenty of fluids. Eating-wise, just make sure we're just preparing ourselves for a Friday night by through eating carbs and protein as well. And so that way their body has energy going into practice, but also on Friday.
1: Coach, I asked the other players this. About how big old boy are you, and how many hot dogs do you think you can eat in one sitting?
3: Well, I could tell you my metabolism has slowed down. I could probably tell you I ate 10 or more when I was in high school, but I can't do that anymore. I could eat a large box of Casey's Pizza. Now I eat about maybe half or maybe less, depending on how hungry I am. But hot dogs, I'd say probably 3 to 4.
1: Based on the team meals that you've observed, who's one of the Westrand football players you could put down the most hot dogs?
3: There's two guys I got in mind. I'd say probably Danian or Cooper, but there's always a sneaky guy in there that you don't think that would be able to eat a whole lot of hot dogs.
1: Finally, what would you like the Hornets fans to know about your team this year?
3: I could tell you this group, that they are a close-knit group, and I can tell you that they have worked hard to get to this point now, and I hope that they see that it should be a group that they're very proud of when they walk into the field. And afterwards, you'll see how close we are, and I think that's the most important thing. It's just the experience of not only playing, but just being around each other and the brotherhood that they have shown me with each other this summer and to right now into the fall. So,
1: yeah, Coach. Well, I appreciate your interview, and we're here with Coach Andrew Baxley. I appreciate you coming in and giving us your time and bringing a few of your players in. And look forward to hearing from you again.
3: Thank you, sir.
1: Have a good one. That's two members of the Westrand Hornets football team and head coach Andrew Baxley. Thank you to the players and Coach Baxley for joining us. And good luck to the Hornets under the Friday night lights. Folks, now that we have talked about food trucks, grilled cheese, football, and game day meals that has made us hungry, it's time for our recipe of the week. This week's recipe comes from Central Mo Info Local Cookbook Archive. 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Pour the batter into a greased and floured 10-inch tube pan. Bake at 325 for approximately 58 to 60 minutes. Check the cake near the end of the baking time by inserting a toothpick into the center. If it comes out clean, the cake is ready. Let the cake cool before removing it from the pan. You can serve it plain, dust it with powdered sugar, or top it with a fresh fruit and whipped cream. That's this week's recipe of the week, an easy pound cake shared by Eva Daniels of Moberly through the Central Mo Info Local Cookbook Archive. We'll share the complete recipe on Central Mo Info Facebook page so you can serve it, share it, and try it at home. When we come back, I'll have this week's meteorologist's tip on the sizzle.
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1: Welcome back to The Sizzle on Quicks. It's time for this week's meteorologist tip. Before brushing your barbecue sauce onto the meat, warm the sauce first. Cold barbecue sauce can cool the surface of the meat and take longer to set. Warming the sauce helps it spread evenly and begin forming that sticky, flavorful finish we're looking for. Wait until the meat is nearly finished before applying the sauce. Most barbecue sauces contain sugar, and putting them on too early can cause the surface to burn. Always place the sauce you plan to use in a separate container. Don't serve sauce that has been touched by the brush used on the raw or uncooked meat. Once your meat comes off the grill, let it rest on a clean wire rack over a pan instead of placing it directly on a flat plate. The rack allows the air to circulate and helps prevent the bottom of the meat from sitting in a liquid and becoming soft. If you cover the meat while it rests, tin it loosely with foil. Wrapping it too tightly can trap the steam and soften the outside. Warm the sauce, apply it near the end, and let the finished meat rest on a rack. That's this week's meteorologist tip from Dusty, the meteorologist. If you have a cooking question or a food tip you'd like us to feature, call 660-263-1500 or message Central Mo Info on Facebook. Before we wrap things up, here are a couple community reminders. Junk Junction takes over Moberly's Historical Depot District this Saturday and Sunday, September the 12th and 13th. 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You can also support the Mount Pleasant Baptist Church youth through its quilt raffle. 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Small stitches, a bigger picture. Food and community activities are a great way to bring people together. 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If your organization has a fundraiser, community meal, cook-off, food truck event, or another local activity coming up, call 660-263-1500 or message Central Mo Info on Facebook. That's going to do it for this weekend's edition of The Sizzle on Quicks. Thank you to TJ Derboven, owner-operator of the Big Cheese Food Truck, for joining us today. Be sure to follow the Big Cheese online to find out where the food trucks will be serving next. Thank you also to the two Westrand Hornet football players and head coach Andrew Baxley for joining us during the Friday Night Lights feature. Thank you to our title sponsor, The Brick, a great place to eat. Come down to The Brick at 107 North Williams Street in Moberly, just one block away from us here at the Quicks radio station. Thanks also to Bob's Butcher Shop sponsor for our barbecue weather report for good meat done the old-fashioned way. 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
5: NBC News Radio, I'm Scott Carr. The vote counting's underway in Rhode Island after primary elections were held today. NBC News projects Helena Foulkes will win the Democratic primary for Rhode Island governor, the former CVS executive defeating incumbent governor Dan McKee, a rematch after McKee defeated Foulkes in a five-way primary 4 years ago. President Trump said today he does not expect gas prices to come back down before the midterm elections, telling reporters oil prices will tumble and he expects gas will be below $2 a gallon right after the midterms. Trump also said he expects the Iran war to be over after the elections. The first ever midterm Republican National Committee convention is underway in Dallas. President Trump set to speak tonight and deliver the closing address tomorrow night. Attorney General Todd Blanche highlighted the Trump administration's law enforcement efforts.
6: To evil men and women in this country, know this. President Trump will hold you accountable.
5: The program will showcase candidates in key swing districts. In Lower Manhattan, NYPD's reportedly well prepared for Friday's historic 9/11 commemoration events.
7: Security will be tighter than ever for a 9/11 remembrance ceremony, with Police Commissioner Jessica Tisch calling it a massive operation.
8: That operation reflects both the significance of the 25th anniversary and the attendance of dignitaries, former presidents.
7: Tisch joined Mayor Zoran Mamdani at a joint news conference Wednesday afternoon.
9: The NYPD and Secret Service will be implementing heightened security measures.
7: Tisch emphasized that while there are no credible threats to the ceremony, the NYPD will remain vigilant. I'm Sarah Lee Kessler.
5: Severe storms are slamming millions tonight from New York to the Central Plain states. NOAA's Storm Prediction Center saying the strongest storms expected to be over the eastern Great Lakes, especially impacting parts of Ohio, Pennsylvania, and New York. Scott Carr, NBC News Radio.
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11: A Rocheport woman will spend 3 years in federal prison for fraud. Western District of Missouri says 66-year-old Catherine Cunningham previously pleaded guilty to wire fraud and failure to collect or pay over taxes. Court documents say Cunningham's Columbia-based business, MoreSource Inc., contracted with clients to calculate and disperse payroll and income taxes for clients' employees and maintain them in an account. Cunningham was using the money from MoreSource's operating account for personal expenses. She reportedly also requested clients make early payments to replace the embezzled funds. By January 2020, MoreSource owed approximately $1.3 million in payroll taxes, despite having less than $400,000 available in its payroll account. Columbia police say they were aware of a scam in which perpetrators claiming to be police officers ask residents for money. The department says no officer will ever call residents to demand money for any reason. They urge citizens to be wary of scams, asking for money or payments, particularly in Bitcoin, gift cards, or other electronic payment methods. A former Missouri Natural Resources Department director will become Missouri's Commissioner of Administration in a department responsible for providing support services to most other

0: other times of the year. The daily limit for teal is 6, and the possession limit is 18, combined for all species. Thousand Hills State Park team members and Truman State University representatives will be at Point Shelter for the next Dark Sky program. Telescopes will be set up at the shelter. However, participants are welcome to bring their own, along with chairs, blankets, and binoculars. The event is from 8 to 10 Friday night. Thousand Hills is on Highway 157 in Kirksville. For Central Mo Info, I'm Matt Griffith.
1: December corn down 6.5 at 527.25. March down 6.75 at 542.5. May down 6.75 at 550.25. November soybeans down 22 at 1310.25. January down 21.5 at 1325.75. March down 20.75 at 1332. December Chicago wheat down 15 at 726.25. March down 14.5 at 741.75. July down 12.5 at 744.75. October live cattle up 115 at 218.97. December up 205 at 221.65. October feeder cattle up 3 at 330.55. November up 367 at 326.45. January up 305 at 318.97. October lean hogs down 27 cents at 82.87. And the Dow is up 503 points at 52,567. With this look at your markets, I'm Kaylin Lair on TFN The Farm Net.
2: It is Friday morning, September 11th, and this is AgriTalk. Welcome to AgriTalk. I'm your host, Chip Flory. The grain markets are on the defensive ahead of this morning's USDA crop production and supply and demand reports. Cotton is also lower, with the cattle complex higher and lean hogs lower. Happy Friday morning. That means it's time for this week's free-for-all. We've got Jim Wiesmeyer from Wiesmeyer's Perspectives Podcast.

0: Of course, we will spend some time remembering what happened 25 years ago this morning. And Jennifer Scheich from Farm Journal's Pork will stop by with perspective on pork demand right after we get a news update from Haley Bickelhop. Good morning, Haley.
1: Good morning, Chip. Are you feeling rested from your time in Iowa State?
0: No, rested would not be how I would describe it. No, not feeling that way at all. No, it was a great trip down to Ames on Wednesday. It was fun being part of Tyne Morgan's

0: and had some great conversations while I was there as well. So, yeah, it was a lot of fun.
1: I bet. Well, that's great. And I will say, I feel like it was a short week this week, but usually the short weeks feel the longest. So definitely for you with your travels, for sure.
0: Yep.
1: Well, Chip, you mentioned it there in your opening, but today does mark the 25th anniversary of the terror attacks on 9/11. And on the 10th anniversary of 9/11, Farm Journal's very own Clinton Griffiths visited with a farming family in Massachusetts whose loss was great. Chip, now 15 years later, the brother of

0: shares how they still honor his brother today.
1: The best place to honor my family and my late brother is on a tractor. So I will be in the field on a tractor the majority of 9/11. It'll be very emotional. I'm sure that it won't be the most enjoyable day on a tractor that I've ever had, but it will be one where I can reflect back on great memories.
0: While John's family now runs three farms in Draken, his dad's, his brothers, and his uncle.

0: A very touching time. And Chip, I know you've had a lot of time to reflect too. We were even talking earlier this morning on a call.
1: Jim's going to be using time on a tractor as therapy. You know, that's kind of the bottom line there. And I think we are all looking for some sort of therapy on a day like today when we remember, you know, that the war was brought to us on American soil. And that was a day, a moment in time that changed the trajectory of this country

0: It started with me just trying to keep up with Jim's thoughts, to be honest with you, Haley, and get them on paper as quickly as I could. And man, it was quite the day, no doubt, and changed our lives. Changed our lives.
1: It definitely did. Well, Chip, we'll get to a couple headlines here this morning. Private exporters reported sales of 264,000 metric tons of corn for delivery to Mexico during the 26-27 marketing year. I don't know if you have any thoughts there.
0: Yeah, the weekly export sales report were really, really good.

is this morning's USDA crop production and supply and demand reports. For corn yields, the average pre-report estimates from Reuters is 178.4 bushels per acre, which is down.

0: Michelle Rook on AgriTalk, I believe, in the PM, that the demand will be a bigger story than supply for both corn and soybeans after the report. That's something that we've been hearing quite a bit over the last few weeks.
1: Oh, yeah. The focus will shift.

0: useful for marketers addressing transportation bottlenecks and seeking supplies from U.S. allies, Chip.
1: All right. Have a
0: Thank
1: great
0: you.
1: weekend. Let's bring in Jennifer Shaik, editor, Farm Journal Sport. Good morning, Jennifer.
2: Good morning.
1: All right. The pig business, it needs a shot in the arm from the demand side, doesn't it?
2: Stay focused on that as we look forward.

And consumers, they are spending more money, but they're choosing to spend it elsewhere. And so it's a pretty hard look at what we need to do as an industry. You know, we win when it comes to production efficiency. Pork producers are so good at that. But that's not enough on its own from a profitability standpoint. We've got to be able to generate more consumer demand, domestically especially. And so I think it brings up a really valuable point, too, that we've seen how beef and chicken have both been really succeeding and excelling. Beef demand hasn't been growing

0: But to just figure out what do we need to do to innovate around our product that we know is great to get more people to eat it.
1: Man, that's an important message right there. Important. 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

0: Buddy, how you doing?
1: I'm doing great, Chip. Thanks for having me on.
0: Yeah, glad that you are here. Glad that you're here. And Jim Wiesmeyer, Wiesmeyer's Perspective Podcast. Good morning, Jim.
2: Good morning, Chip.
0: Yeah, we do need to start with by remembering what happened 25 years ago this morning, September 11th, 2001. Jim, I think you might have heard me at the

0: That was a very important conversation that we had, and a very important newsletter that we put together that week.
1: Yeah, it was a rough one. It was an ordinary Tuesday morning. I recall it vividly, but it became a dark day in our history. It killed, what, 2,977 people at World Trade Center, Pentagon, and Flight 93 that landed near...

0: Yes. Yep. No doubt about it. John, what's your memory, your message today as we remember 25 years ago?
1: I mean, Chip, I remember every minute of that day. I remember everything. It's just such a sad day, and I think, for the people that lost their lives, for our soldiers that defend us, I'm just so thankful every single day, Chip. And one of the things I struggle with a lot is just it means so much to everybody that was there, and how do I communicate, to my kid and folks around the country who have
0: Yeah,
1: children,
0: yeah.
1: how symbolic.

the unity that we felt in the country in the months that, that followed 9/11, we'll never forget. I mean, when George Bush threw out that first pitch and threw it right down the middle of the plate, it okay, I'm a baseball fan. That happened.

Looking Through the Eyes of Love on Curly, Gene Pitney from 1965. Della Reese on Curly, Stranger in Paradise.

Duke Ellington, Harry James, Johnny Hodges, and Don George all came up with a great composition back in 1945. I'm beginning to see the light. Here's John Pizzarelli to sing it for you on Curly.

0: Vaping is harmless, but it's not.
1: So talk to your kids about the risks of vaping, because when you talk, they hear you.
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3: This is Show Me Today, the voice of Missouri. The Lake of the Ozarks Air Show is happening tomorrow at the Camdenton Memorial Lake Regional Airport. And this is more than just a couple of airplanes flying overhead. The event gets started in the morning, a community breakfast and the static displays. The air show itself takes over from 11 a.m. until 3:30. You'll get to see air show performers, historic aircraft, and other aviation exhibits. And if you've got kids who are fascinated by airplanes, this would be a great event to take them to. You spend several hours walking around just looking at the aircraft and waiting for the next one to take off. Parking is $10 a vehicle at the airport. There's also free parking at the Camdenton Middle School with a shuttle that will take you to the show. Pretty special Missouri event that I think you'll like this. You can take in a beautiful Saturday. I know there's a chance for some rain. Hopefully that holds off. But find a lawn chair, spend the afternoon, and watch some airplanes across the sky at the Lake of the Ozarks Air Show. I'm Bill Pollack. Enjoy your weekend, whatever you're doing, and thanks for taking us along with you.
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0: got fertilizer companies saying, you know, the sulfur prices and things like that is. I agree with John. It's going to take billions of dollars more in investment and time.
1: Yeah, when your phosphate producers, with the price that they've got now, are talking about having to cut production because of lack of sulfur, the problem runs deeper than I think a lot of people understand right now. So, yeah, big deal. John, buddy, thank you so much for hopping.
2: I appreciate you. Just let me get on that text chain with you, Jim, and Mr. Haney.
1: There we go. Love it. Love it. That is John Newton, VP of Public Policy and Economic Analysis at the American Farm Bureau Federation. Jim, thank you, buddy. We appreciate you. All right.
0: Let's get the numbers now.
1: Let's get them out. Let's go, man. Jim Wiesmeyer, Wiesmeyer's Perspective Podcast. Come back this afternoon. Michelle Rooks got a conversation with Brian Grady from Comstock Investments, right here on AgriTalk.
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5: NBC News Radio, I'm Scott Carr. The vote counting's underway in Rhode Island after primary elections were held today. NBC News projects Helena Foulkes will win the Democratic primary for Rhode Island governor, the former CVS executive defeating incumbent governor Dan McKee, a rematch after McKee defeated Foulkes in a five-way primary 4 years ago. President Trump said today he does not expect gas prices to come back down before the midterm elections, telling reporters oil prices will tumble and he expects gas will be below $2 a gallon right after the midterms. Trump also said he expects the Iran war to be over after the elections. The first ever midterm Republican National Committee convention is underway in Dallas. President Trump set to speak tonight and deliver the closing address tomorrow night. Attorney General Todd Blanche highlighted the Trump administration's law enforcement efforts.
6: To evil men and women in this country, know this: President Trump will hold you accountable.
5: The program will showcase candidates in key swing districts. In Lower Manhattan, NYPD's reportedly well prepared for Friday's historic 9/11 commemoration events.
7: Security will be tighter than ever for a 9/11 remembrance ceremony, with Police Commissioner Jessica Tisch calling it a massive operation.
8: That operation reflects both the significance of the 25th anniversary and the attendance of dignitaries, former presidents.
7: Tisch joined Mayor Zoran Mamdani at a joint news conference Wednesday afternoon.
9: The NYPD and Secret Service will be implementing heightened security measures.
7: Tisch emphasized that while there are no credible threats to the ceremony, the NYPD will remain vigilant. I'm Sarah Lee Kessler.
5: Severe storms are slamming millions tonight from New York to the central plain states. NOAA's Storm Prediction Center saying the strongest storms expected to be over the eastern Great Lakes, especially impacting parts of Ohio, Pennsylvania, and New York. Scott Carr, NBC News Radio.
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10: A Madison man who had been accused of a child sex crime is due in court this month. According to court documents, Matthew Graves of Madison had a bond review hearing Tuesday, 1:30. Graves was accused of first-degree statutory rape for alleged contact with a minor around August 22nd. A preliminary hearing is 1:30, September 22nd, a Tuesday, in Monroe County Courtroom. A new survey released Thursday shows a slight disapproval rating of Missouri's governor. Around 52% of Missourians disapproved of Mike Kehoe's performance in an SLU YouGov poll taken between August 13 and 24. In the poll's six-year history, it's the first time a Republican governor has showed negative favorability. Director of Political Science at SLU, Steve Rogers, says the results reflect the unpopularity of policies such as income tax restructure, tax breaks for stadiums, and ballot measures rejected by historic margins. On national issues, Missourians were shown to disapprove of the Iran war by 18 points, and two-thirds or more worry about affording health care, groceries, and gas. 2 years ago, the poll showed statewide races lower than governor favored Republicans by 13 points. Now, those same races poll at a two-point favorability for Republicans. Missouri hemp companies are preparing for regulations to go into effect later this year when a state law becomes active November 12th, according to Missouri Independent. At that time, every product derived from cannabis will be placed under the purview of the health department's cannabis regulations. Everything that has more than 0.4 milligrams of THC per container will be considered marijuana and only be sold in licensed dispensaries. The cannabis for the product must also have been grown and manufactured in licensed Missouri facilities. Additionally, Missourians will not be able to order hemp-derived products

0: March down 6 at 543 1/4. May down 6 1/4 at 550 3/4. November soybeans down 23 1/4 at 1309. January down 23 at 1324 1/4. March down 22 1/2 at 1330 1/4. December Chicago wheat down 18 1/4 at 723. March down 17 1/2 at 738 3/4. July down 14 at 743 1/4. October live cattle up 160 at 219.42. December up 237 at 221.97. October feeder cattle up 317 at 330.72. November up 395 at 326.72. January up 345 at 319.37. October lean hogs down 1 at 82.15, and the Dow is up 508 points at 52,572. With this look at your markets, I'm Kayla Lanier on TFN, the Farm Net.
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7: All right, let's do it. 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
8: Yo, man.
7: Been thinking about this for a while. The 25th anniversary of 9/11. And sure, we can play clips from what happened that day, but most of us all remember. The one question I have for both of you guys is, now that we're here, what is your gut reaction this day? Just everything. It could be tributes you saw. It could be stories about the heroes of that day. But what's your overall gut, David?
9: I mean, my overall gut. How much the country came together that day to realize that there is a big bad out there that really hates us and is willing to pull off the unthinkable to try to tear us down. And I think, you know, it's easy to become really, really cynical when you pay attention to the news, the hot take machine out there, and all of that. And I'm trying to... You know, when you're in the muck and mire of it all, I'm just sort of thinking out loud here.
7: Yeah.
9: It seems like, in some ways, how divided we are right now, whether it's in the name of political correctness, of not wanting to be Islamophobic and all of that, I feel icky saying it. It's almost like, in a roundabout way, terrorism won. But the thing is, though, in my everyday life, I don't see that. So I have to keep contextualizing it that, like, okay, what's happening online? What's happening on cable news? What's happening on YouTube? Whatever. Podcast, yada, yada, yada.
7: Yeah.
9: There is a sort of entertainment factor to all of it that is not reflective of real life. But at the same time, then, and I know Scott probably is going to have more to say on this, it is wild to me that you also have a guy like Zoran Mamdani, who was buddies with one of the unindicted co-conspirators of the 93 World Trade Center bombing, and then hired a guy as his chief counsel who defended Al-Qaeda, and then his buddies with that nut job Hassan Piker and all of that, is the mayor of New York City, this guy, 25 years later. I would never have guessed that that's where we got.
7: I don't think anybody
9: that's where we would wind up.
7: Yeah. Yeah, that's true. Well, and by the way, we didn't plan on doing this to open the show.
10: No.
7: I sprung this on you. It just feels like different people have different reactions to today. And sometimes you're trying to figure out, all right, why is it I'm feeling the way that I'm feeling? Because I'm just ticked.
10: I was pissed, and I'm trying to figure it out. Yeah,
7: What was your gut today?
10: Well, I was pissed too. You've jumbled thoughts on this day because I can clearly remember the togetherness it brought into this country, of which I don't know if we've ever seen again. The further we get away, the further we get away.
7: Mm-hmm.
10: Another thing we further get away from is: do you remember who did this to us? You have any memory of it?
7: Some people don't know
10: the people who they were affiliated with and what the fringe part of Islam they were associated with, and.

0: trying to make sure that our Muslim American citizens knew that we didn't blame them for right. what had happened.
1: I also made it clear that Islam was a religion of peace, not a religion of war, and that these people subverted their religion.
2: No, they did not. No, they didn't. That's the thing. As far as individuals not responsible, no, they weren't responsible.
3: Yeah.
2: That's true. And, you know, Mueller also said, that's not to say that every Muslim may be overall classic Islam. I mean, that's what it is. And Osama bin Laden didn't come up with that. He held a very radical vision of Islam. But you could also make the argument that classical Islam is that.
3: What? That was that. This was in the New Yorker. Remember that? What was that? This was 2015, I think, maybe.
2: Oh yeah, I remember. We were both talking about it at the time.
3: Yeah, it was what ISIS really wants is what it was called,
2: yes.
3: And it goes through. I think it was written by the same guy who did Kingdom of Fear, who was a BBC journalist who had studied ISIS, who had been embedded with them. And understood the history of it. And he says, you know, there's this talking point that they're not Islamic. They're very Islamic. They memorize the Quran. That's part of it. I mean,
2: yes.
3: And like you said, you can make the argument that, yeah, they have a very, very, very literal and strict view of their faith that, especially in America, most Muslims don't believe, don't follow in that way. But to say that they're just completely, you know, that they're completely freelancing all of it is also disingenuous or an outright lie.
2: Yes. Well, it also got enormous support, the attacks,
3: yeah,
2: with Muslims worldwide,
3: yeah,
2: including some in this country. You can't ignore that. You can't excuse it away. It is what it is. But that's the thing where I feel like we've failed. Well, this is just this fringy sort of thing. No, for those that are truly faithful, that's the vision. And if what, remember at the time, it's like, well, what did we do to cause this? It's our fault. Yeah. What did we do? What do you think Scotland, what, was trying to take out Muslims worldwide, and that's why Muslims infiltrated into Scotland now and have taken over all over the place? Or the UK, they were just so mean to the Muslims? No, that's absolute freaking nonsense. So that's the part where I hope the country can wake up, because you look at what's happened now. I mean, the attack is coming from the inside, and it's just an inch at a time.
4: Well,
2: it's a neighborhood at a time. It's a city at a time.
4: Gaining power in our established structures.
2: Yes.
4: You know, and being able to actually implement ideas and laws.
2: 100%.
4: I mean, this is something 25 years ago was not even fathomable.
2: Right.
3: You know, it's wild about it, how much things have changed. Remember, Bill Maher used to do a show on network television.
4: Yep.
3: Politically Incorrect.
2: Yes.
3: He lost that show because somebody had called the 9/11 hijackers cowards, and he goes, well, I don't think that's fair. They're not cowards. They're willing to die for their cause.
2: Right.
3: Done. And he,
2: right.
3: And now you have a guy running for Senate in Michigan, and Abdul El-Sayed, who begged somebody who said America deserved 9/11.
2: Yep.
3: And he is a nominee for the United States Senate.
2: Yep. Yes. That's wild,
4: and
2: man.
4: Could win.
3: He campaigned with a guy who said that America deserved it. You think about that. I would love to know what Bill Maher thinks of that.
4: Well, his position has not changed.
2: No, he's been
4: very doubled
2: consistent.
4: Down, if anything. Yeah.
2: Well, yeah, I mean, we've had that clip with him and Charlie Rose, and Charlie Rose is another one in the media trying to, that's not so much. Yes, it is, Charlie.
4: Yeah, oh yeah.
2: Well, other religions, no, Christians don't do this.
4: Yeah.
2: No. It's just absolute nonsense, man.
3: He said Christians don't do this, and they're like, well, in 1500 and whatever. It's like, okay,
4: right.
3: We're talking about current day, right now.
2: Yeah. Oh, in 1500 when they were taking back the land that the Muslims had taken from them? That's what they're talking about? No, man.
3: I think it's more burning people at the stake in Europe, but yeah.
2: Man, oh, man.
4: Yeah, it might have something to do with it.
2: But that's the thing. And that whole... You know, we'll never forget. A lot of people forgot.
4: Yep. Or never knew.
2: Exactly. Yeah. More on that, your feedback, and the five stories we're watching today, straight ahead.
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0: The Markley Van Camp and Robbins Show. Jamie Markley, David Van Camp, Scott Robbins, and now the five stories we're watching today.
1: All right, number five, the Senate Leadership Fund is finally spending money for the Texas Senate race. The Texas PAC just reserved $50 million for Ken Paxton. They're sending some reinforcements here because that weird little guy, James Tallarico, is, well, in some polls, he's leading by like 3 points. Now, I still don't believe it, but I think, you know, they need to take it seriously.
2: Yep.
0: I would say this, man. We had the clips of him trying to excuse everything he said in the past away.
1: Yeah.
0: He's slick at that.
1: He is. But how many times can you hear the guy say, yeah, look, I missed the mark? How many times can you hear that before people's BS detectors go off?
0: Most people will never hear it more than once because they're not in it like us, and they're easily fooled. We know that.
1: All right, number four, the Houthi rebels effectively completed their rapid push to take control of Yemen's Red Sea coastline, tightening their grip on the world's most important, or one of the world's most important shipping routes, and delivering a dramatic boost to their backers in Iran. And meanwhile, number three, U.S. diesel prices hit a new record of over $6 a gallon nationwide. This is
0: boy.
1: This is a red alert moment.
0: Oh yeah.
1: Yeah. Republicans in the midterms.
0: Yep. Mm-hmm.
1: Because yeah, we're going to start feeling that at the grocery store right around November.
0: Yeah.
1: Not good. Now, number two, consumer prices rose at a 3.4% annualized rate last month. That's the same pace as July. However, this means, so it's not going up dramatically, but it means that the Federal Reserve might move to increase interest rates again. That red light is flashing, fellas.
2: Yeah, it is.
1: Yeah.
2: House and then fire.
1: Number one, of course, is the 25th anniversary of September 11th, and victims at the name reading ceremony, family members of victims, they actually spoke out pretty stunning moments, saying, "Hey, we got to move to hold Saudi Arabia accountable for this."
0: Yeah, play the clip right here if you want it. Here you go.
3: But how can it be 25 years and still we have no justice for the role that Saudi Arabia played in your murder? Yes, we finally made it into a court and have proved that the Kingdom of Saudi Arabia fomented a rancid culture of anti-American terrorism around the globe and then sent its agents to support the radical Islamist hijackers so they could attack you and all of our loved ones. But for 25 years, administration after administration, including leaders in front of us here today, chose to protect the Saudis instead of standing with the 9/11 family.
0: Oh, yeah. I don't blame her for saying it. Yeah.
1: Well, and during these festivities, these ceremonies, it's a somber event.
0: Yeah.
1: People crying, obviously, because they're remembering their loved ones who have been lost. And then you see a clip of AOC and Zoran Mamdani laughing with each other, having some fun.
0: Unbelievable.
1: Yeah. Those are the top five stories that we're watching today, Scott.
2: Okay. I'm disgusted now. 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
0: Well, Saudi Arabia's got a lot of money.
1: Mm-hmm.
0: A lot of people believe that's what it comes down to.
1: Yeah.
0: More than anything else.
1: Yeah, and then global oil
0: is
1: a big part. That's why administrations of both parties have sort of said, well, we're not going to go down that road.
0: Yeah. Oh, one story we got to get to. The one holdout juror in the Clancy trial. Holy mackerel. The left's freaking out. We'll get to that. And what's your story straight ahead?
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15: Here's a look at your forecast. High temperatures reach up to 81 today under mainly sunny skies. Mainly clear skies tonight. Lows dip down to about 63. Partly cloudy skies tomorrow. High of 86. Highs around 84 Sunday with a chance for showers. 90 mainly clear Monday. Take a look at the extended forecast. 83 Tuesday, 83 Wednesday, and 82 on Thursday. I'm staff meteorologist Paul Trombley. Currently 78.
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18: December corn up 1 3/4 at 535.5. March up 2 at 551 3/4. May up 1.5 at 558.5. November soybeans down 27.5 at 1304 3/4. January down 27 at 1320 1/4. March down 26 at 1326 3/4. December Chicago wheat down 18.25 at 723. March down 17 3/4 at 738.5. July down 15 at 742 1/4. October live cattle up 180 at 219.62. December up 272 at 222.32. October feeder cattle up 472 at 332.27. November up 487 at 327.65. January up 402 at 319.95. October lean hogs down 1 at 82.15. And the Dow is up 540 points at 52,604. With this look at your markets, I'm Kaylin Lair on TFN The Farm Net.
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0: All right, the Markley, Van Camp, and Robin Show. I'm Jamie Markley, the Gen Xer. David Van Camp, the millennial, the sexy boomer. That's Scott Robbins. Got a great clip of Gayle King with a juror from the Clancy trial coming up in a few. On this anniversary, 9/11, Abby Phillip doesn't know what Islamism is?
1: Yeah, she got really mad at Senator Ted Cruz because Ted Cruz warned about the dangers of Islamism, which is extremism. And so Abby brought in commentator Noah Rothman to defend that statement. How dare you?
0: Okay.
19: So there's commentary, obviously, about socialism, communism. We've been talking about that. But the real theme there was Islam as the enemy. Why? Why? Why is an entire religion an enemy?
20: Because his eyes are open. He's been paying attention. This is sharp elbow politics. It's tough rhetoric. I get it, why anybody's offended by it. But he's giving as good as he got. He's talking about Mamdani, as well as El Sayed, but mostly Mamdani.
19: Why is the religion in and of itself being described as the enemy of the United States?
20: You're putting words in his mouth there.
19: Terrorists are terrorists. I'm asking why Ted Cruz and you seem to want to make an entire religion
20: You are putting words in my mouth, and I can't say it enough. The people who support radical Islamist...
19: He said Islamism. That's what
20: Which
19: he said.
20: He didn't say Islam.
19: What does that mean?
20: He didn't say Islam. You know the definitions.
19: Radical Islamic terrorism...
20: Islamism and Islam is not the same, just like Palestinianism and being pro-Palestine are not the same thing.
19: That is a ridiculous argument. No.
20: I'm surprised you've never encountered
19: that
20: it.
19: That is a
0: Yes. Yeah. You do this for a living?
1: Yeah, you don't know what Islamism is?
0: Wow.
1: cut to here. This is 2016 Hillary Clinton talking about that.
0: Okay.
21: And I have clearly said that we face terrorist enemies who use Islam to justify slaughtering innocent people. And, you know, whether you call it radical jihadism, radical Islamism, I think they mean the same thing. I'm happy to say either, which is so evil and has got to be denounced by everyone, regardless of religion.
2: Remember when Hillary Clinton sounded normal? Somewhat?
1: Oh, and that...
0: You can get a lot of
2: Comparatively speaking?
0: That have been around for a while, sounding normal if you just
2: isn't
0: go
2: that,
0: back.
2: Isn't that weird?
1: That was 10 years ago.
2: I know.
1: 10 years ago.
2: Yeah, 10 years.
1: She was talking about that. And the reason she was talking about it, though, and maybe this is why Abby Phillip is offended that you would criticize Islamism. And the reason they were talking about it is because it became really controversial that the Obama administration was really avoiding using the term radical Islamic terrorism. That was an interview that was on the heels of the Pulse nightclub shooting. And so that's why it was now becoming a bigger deal that Obama's administration wasn't pointing out why the guy shot up a gay nightclub in Florida.
0: Yeah.
2: If Abby Phillip is offended by it, chances are you're right.
1: Right.
0: I saw a dude, Wade Miller on X. What he said would really make Abby Phillip freak out. Because he wrote, after 9/11, I dropped out of college and joined the Marines. And I knew that radical Islam was responsible for the attack. I wanted to have a rifle in my hand and go after those who were responsible for and in league with those who attacked us. Obviously, in hindsight, our missions in Iraq and Afghanistan were poorly executed with no achievable objective ever clearly articulated, devolving into... In the 25 years since, all of my experiences, including multiple deployments and decades of research, have led me to a more important realization. It was just Islam. And more importantly, that virtually no society that has seen a large influx of Islam has remained intact and otherwise survived it. Islam is the problem. And I realize how uncomfortable it is for Americans to speak in absolutes. And there may be outliers, but at large scale, Islam has never resulted in a society that embraces and appreciates human liberty. In the wild, Islam at scale destroys liberty, and it doesn't foster and build it. It is a political ideology doctrinally dedicated to the conquering and subjugation of all non-Muslims. Mm-hmm. But people in America do not...

0: Islamophobic.
1: Mm-hmm. Oh, I totally understand what he's saying. You know, I guess it takes guts to say it. Mm-hmm. Heavy filled, I just, we'll see what you say if sometime down the road you're forced to wear a head covering.
2: Right.
1: Go somewhere where that's the rule and see what happens.
2: Yeah.
1: I don't see women signing up to do that.
2: Well, no.
1: Yeah, anyway, more on that later. We got to get to the Gail King audio.
2: Yeah. So the Lindsey Clancy juror and just completely blew Gail King's mind.
1: If you haven't heard this yet, this is something.
3: I'm curious about the jurors themselves because we know it was 9 women, 3 men. What was the age range? What was the racial makeup? I haven't heard any of that. What was it?
4: 70-ish to 22.
3: Mm-hmm.
4: And one person of color, and then everybody else was white. A lot of the jurors had children.
3: Uh-huh. And one person of color was a person of color, a woman or a man?
4: A man.
3: A man. Is a holdout juror a person of, a black man?
4: Yes.
3: A black man is a holdout juror?
4: Yes.
3: Well, I have to sit with that for just a second. Was there...
5: Why?
3: Was there any specific evidence that swayed you?
2: That is
1: instant replay. Let's go back to the game film.
3: Is a holdout juror a person of a black man?
4: Yes.
3: What? A black man is a holdout juror?
4: Yes.
1: Is your hearing okay?
2: Yeah.
1: How's the? She already said it. Yes.
3: Well, I have to sit with that for just a second.
1: Well, I guess you do.
5: Why? Why do you have to sit with that for a second?
1: She's shocked.
5: Why?
1: How could a black man be the lone? We thought it was Whitey.
2: Which now that is hilarious, man. Enough that she's just shocked that, like, apparently right. Black dudes would be, I mean, okay with
5: independently thinking.
1: We thought it was a guy rooted in the patriarchy and white supremacy.
2: Yeah. And then the other thing is, what's been pointed out is, remember that reporter? She got booted from the trial because she had known Lindsey Clancy. But and was supposed to be writing an article about that, and she got booted because she was videoed, you know, like smiling and laughing and mugging for the camera and all that.
1: Right.
2: Well, she had recorded something on social media in which she was describing the breakdown of the jury by demographics, and she described that guy as a fabulous black man, and so people are wondering, insufferable. Women, white women in Massachusetts, harping on a gay black man for not understanding the justice days.
1: Oh, man.
2: If that gets confirmed, then I'm a overdose. I mean, that's...
1: And either way, really, because I'm picturing this in my head, if it's your, you know, strong, traditional black man that's like, no. She killed those kids.
2: Yeah.
1: Heck no.
5: Right.
1: That's hilarious because you can tell because some of the most racist people are the rich white liberals.
2: Yeah.
1: And I don't know what their, you know, their financial situation is. But it's like, let's explain it slower to this guy.
2: It's not that they don't want to help. It's they don't know what to do.
5: I thought the same thing, David. Exactly. The great Joe Biden clip.
1: Yeah. Oh, that's incredible. Oh, my gosh. All right, more on that a little bit later. It's time. We do it a couple of times a day. Go around the table. It may not be the biggest story out there, but it caught your attention. You want to bring it in. David, today, what's your story?
2: Chris Cuomo was doing his show from the midterms convention. He got interrupted while he was interviewing James Carville.
1: Really?
2: Yeah, got interrupted by a cop.
5: Nope.
1: No way.
5: James Carville was there?
2: No, he was, you know, he was Skyping in from his bed.
5: He was laying down on his bed, yeah.
1: Okay. All right, roll it.
6: The last thing I want in this entire world, if I'm Mike Rogers, is for Trump to be the central part of the campaign.
7: Jimmy,
6: that's the last
7: hold on
6: thing
7: one
6: I
7: second.
6: Want.
7: Hold on, and Jimmy. Jimmy, hold on one second. There. Jimmy,
0: Hold on one second. Can I help you?
7: The alarm is going off downstairs.
0: Okay.
7: So they called us. They thought someone was breaking in.
0: There's a police officer here. There's an alarm going off. She wanted to make sure we're not breaking in. Do I look like I'm breaking in, officer?
7: You do not. I wasn't sure.
0: Thank you for coming and doing the job.
7: You're welcome.
0: I'm not going to have you come on TV because you look better than I do. Keeping it real, Jimmy. Keeping it real.
6: That's it.
0: I thought it was. I thought it was. I thought it was the.
1: Hilarious.
2: Yeah.
1: I just love, too, this straight down the middle news guy. You know, journalist. Jimmy. James Carville. Does everyone call him Jimmy?
2: I guess.
5: No, just his close friends. Yeah.
1: Got it.
2: Okay. It is funny, too, because on the one hand, yeah, there's that like macho guy thing that he's trying to pull off. Mm-hmm. On the other hand, I did see some security at the convention. The hot police officers there.
1: Yeah, they were attractive. There's no doubt about it. But the fact that he just slides in there, he looked better than me. A little wink. You know I lift weights, right?
5: Yeah, that guy.
1: I work out a lot.
5: Yeah. Interviewing him.
1: Next day he shows up in a tight t-shirt.
5: Oh, yeah.
1: For his broadcast.
5: Right. He's ripped.
1: All right, Scotty, what do you got for your story?
5: Kind of a crazy story here. Thousands of Michigan residents discovered their newly issued enhanced driver's license and state ID cards, bizarrely, featured a stranger's face when they opened the mail and looked at their license. Approximately 8,200 cards that were created on August the 26th were misprinted because of an error by the state's vendor, according to Michigan Secretary of State's office. One woman said, "I opened it up. And I took a look at it, and in the corner, you got the little picture of yourself in the corner, too?
1: Yeah.
5: On those things? It was a black guy. What? That's not me." She said, "Then I looked at the other particulars, like date of birth and this stuff. That was all wrong, too."
1: Wow.
5: So I'm like, what's going on? Apparently, this picture of this little black guy in the corner of this driver's license was like a test run where they just stuck it there. And instead, somebody screwed it up, and so 8,200 people now have a guy in the corner.
1: He was the lone juror. Yeah. They've outed him. You know that's what happened.
5: That would be quite startling, though. You wait all that time, you get in the mail, you look at it and go, wait a minute, that's
1: hey,
5: not me.
1: Who what's is going that? On? For my story, it's kind of an update. It's more to the story that I mentioned yesterday. We were, you know, in a break, and I'm looking at different news, and it was like the third story at Fox News, and it was Aaron Rodgers talking about Danica Patrick. I'm like, you care about this? Both of you guys are like, yeah, I want to hear it. Oh, yeah. There's more to this that I did not know is he was doing this interview. But another ex of his, Shailene Woodley.
5: Yep, remember that one.
1: He talked about her, too.
5: Mm-hmm.
1: And I'm saying her first name right.
5: I
1: know she's an actress.
5: Yeah.
1: Shailene?
5: Shailene, I think. Shailene, I don't know.
1: Well, she called it the darkest, hardest time of her life,
5: man.
1: Dating Aaron Rodgers. It was really awful, traumatic. She went on to say, like, lost her soul and her happiness. Aaron Rodgers is then in this interview saying, hey, listen, we got engaged December 2020, and she told me, hey, before we get married, I got to go bleep this guy, have sex with him. She told Aaron Rodgers that.
5: Wow. Well, that's honesty. That's right up front. You know, you want an honest relationship with the person you're going to marry.
1: So I don't think it was an open relationship.
5: No, I just say you got to be honest with them, yeah.
1: She's got to go do that. What does that say to Aaron Rodgers?
5: I think that's a deal breaker.
1: I'm suffering in this area? It's right. Not enough?
5: Right. That's a deal breaker.
1: That's
2: well,
1: not
2: it's
1: good.
2: Hollywood. It's show business, you know?
1: Man, oh, man. But anyway, and I told you what he had said about Danica Patrick. She was not fun to be around, all of that. But he had a message for both of them. Fame is when they were with me. They get clicks when they say my name because I'm a lightning rod. People actually give a bleep. Stop talking about me. You're not relevant. Move on with your life.
5: Dang. Wow. That's scorching, too.
1: Holy smokes. That's something, huh?
5: Yep.
1: All right. I know we got to get to a news update with you and Nimrod's in the news coming up.
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1: NBC News Radio, I'm Scott Carr. The vote counting's underway in Rhode Island after primary elections were held today. NBC News projects Helena Foulkes will win the Democratic primary for Rhode Island governor, the former CVS executive defeating incumbent governor Dan McKee, a rematch after McKee defeated Foulkes in a five-way primary 4 years ago. President Trump said today he does not expect gas prices to come back down before the midterm elections, telling reporters oil prices will tumble and he expects gas will be below $2 a gallon right after the midterms. Trump also said he expects the Iran war to be over after the elections. The first ever midterm Republican National Committee convention is underway in Dallas. President Trump set to speak tonight and deliver the closing address tomorrow night. Attorney General Todd Blanche highlighted the Trump administration's law enforcement efforts.
2: To evil men and women in this country, know this. President Trump will hold you accountable.
1: The program will showcase candidates in key swing districts. In Lower Manhattan, NYPD's reportedly well prepared for Friday's historic 9/11 commemoration events.
3: Security will be tighter than ever for a 9/11 remembrance ceremony, with Police Commissioner Jessica Tisch calling it a massive operation.
4: That operation reflects both the significance of the 25th anniversary and the attendance of dignitaries, former presidents.
3: Tisch joined Mayor Zoran Mamdani at a joint news conference Wednesday afternoon.
5: The NYPD and Secret Service will be implementing heightened security measures.
3: Tisch emphasized that while there are no credible threats to the ceremony, the NYPD will remain vigilant. I'm Sarah Lee Kessler.
1: Severe storms are slamming millions tonight from New York to the central plain states. NOAA's Storm Prediction Center saying the strongest storms expected to be over the eastern Great Lakes, especially impacting parts of Ohio, Pennsylvania, and New York. Scott Carr, NBC News Radio.
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7: Columbia police say they worked a vehicle crash Thursday that blocked lanes under the connector bridge of I-70. At that time, two westbound lanes became blocked for a time. Due to a semi-tractor-trailer crash, there was no indication of driver identity or injuries in the report. A federal judge's order requiring Missouri to use the same congressional map in November as was used in the primary was blocked by a U.S. Supreme Court ruling Thursday. The state Supreme Court had previously ordered an older 22 map to be used in November. A St. Louis federal judge ruled switching maps would cancel primary votes, but the U.S. Supreme Court ruling blocks that decision. Voters will determine in November whether to use the new 25 congressional map approved during a special session, which divides Kansas City among three districts. An attorney for Secretary of State Denny Hoskins says for now the intention is to use the 22 congressional map. Reading scores in the U.S. are at their lowest point in a quarter century. Exam results released this week show students from Canada, Singapore, and parts of China outperformed American students. On the Program for International Student Assessment, students in the U.S. fell below the average score by more than 30 points. Scores released this year also are at their lowest average levels of performance in all three subject areas across all countries that take the test, not only the U.S., since the test started in 2000. Missouri Department of Transportation seeks public commentary on a pair of Howard County Bridge replacement projects. The period for commentary is through the 17th of this month on the replacement of Business 240 and Missouri Route 3 bridges over CPKC Railroad east of Glasgow. Both were deemed in poor condition and have reached the end of their projected lifespans. Construction would take place in either 2027 or 28. Comments may be emailed to MoDOT or sent by mail to their Jefferson City location. Tri-County Christian School will be holding a ribbon cutting for their new preschool building. The ceremony will be 1:45 p.m. Friday. Tours of the new preschool will be available for attendees to celebrate the milestone and view the progress on the school. The address is 604 HBC Road in Macon. For Central Mo Info, I'm Matt.

0: to start rolling.
1: Well, at first, it was, who's responsible?
2: Yeah.
1: Because you're watching it throughout the day, and they're like, well, it could be this Bin Laden guy. And then you were learning more about that. And then it was the apology of, well, what did we do to get them to hate us?
2: Yeah.
1: It's all of that.
0: It's really an FFA group in Billings, Montana.
1: No, of course not.
0: I mean, you see, you had all the crazy theories. It was just nuts there.
1: Well, you're friends with a lot of those people. I didn't run with them, so I didn't hear them.
0: I heard from a lot of them, yes. You know, you guys should look into this.
1: Because you, yeah,
0: like, you know what?
1: You had just been doing talk radio a short time.
0: Yeah, not long. No,
1: like
0: yeah.
1: A year or two.
0: Yeah, a couple of years.
1: Yeah, I was still playing AC/DC.
0: Yeah.
1: So, yeah.
0: Well, I mean, the day you can never forget. But, I mean, because I was on the air when it happened. So.
1: Right.
0: Yeah.
1: And then you had to stay on for quite a long time.
0: Stayed on for a while. And then hit the town and went and talked to a bunch of people, interviewed them, and it was quite the time, man.
1: It was something, man.
0: You know, the thing, I'll mention this real quick because of the divisive times we live in, and we certainly do, but I can remember going to work, and I did the morning show, going to work the next morning, and it's like every street light, we were urged to turn on your street lights in honor of the victims. Or not street lights, but your porch lights.
1: So every it's like, how did you do that?
0: Yeah, every porch.
1: How did you turn on your street? What? They don't come on?
0: Then 90 minutes of sleep will get to you. But so every porch light was on every street. I mean, that I went down on my way to work. It was like this totally unifying experience.
1: Mm-hmm.
0: You know, that I never see again.
1: Well, it was for months, man.
0: Oh, yeah.
1: If you got on the elevator, you were passing someone that you didn't know. People were speaking to each other.
0: Oh, yeah.
1: Hey, what's going on? Hey, hello.
0: There was this America Together pride that was taking place. And like,
1: oh, you flags in on your car.
0: We're coming for you now.
1: Yeah. Oh, yeah, yeah. Yep. No doubt.
0: Now it's like,
3: well, you need to understand.
1: Right. Right. Okay, the Clancy trial is still getting a lot of talk. Oprah was talking to somebody. I didn't know Oprah was still doing this gig.
2: Oh, well, she did like a town hall style show with a bunch of women about like dozens of women in this room, talking about the Lindsey Clancy trial and you know, trying to say, hey, can you understand how hormones can do things to people? She brought up two women, one middle aged and one younger, and the younger woman was like, yeah, she's a murderer. And Oprah just couldn't believe it.
1: Really?
2: Yeah.
4: Yeah, we have opposing views.
5: We do, and I think, you know, I say to her, I think so she hasn't gone through it. She's not a mother, so she doesn't know how it feels to have a child.
6: And you disagree?
4: I disagree. I feel like I'm not with the majority right now. I do believe she's a murderer.
6: After all you've heard today, you still...
4: I'm an advocate for mental health.
6: Yeah.
4: It's just unfortunate, and she's so quick to say it. She's like, you've never had a baby. You don't understand what it's like to go through all the hormonal shifts. But I just feel as though these were not instant deaths. They weren't gunshots to killing her kids three times. Mm. You're telling me, like, even after the first time she couldn't snap out of it, you're watching the life leave your kids' eyes, you know? So... I know, I hear everybody's opinions, and God bless mothers, but at the same, I just don't understand how we can empathize with somebody that, they weren't strangers, they mm-hmm. were her kids.
1: Mm-hmm. Oh my gosh.
0: Yeah. I've heard this argument.
1: Postpartum is not a new thing.
2: Right. Well, I like, though, that she's just giving the common sense answer to
1: yes.
2: that. And if you watch the video, there's so many just scowling people staring at her like, how dare you?
1: Oh, my gosh. Yeah, we're in a spiritual battle.
2: Yep.
1: No doubt about that. Okay. More in the remembrance of 9/11 and the five stories we're watching today. Straight ahead.
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11: The Markley Van Camp. Jamie Markley, David Van Camp, Scott Robbins, and the five stories we're watching today.
12: One, two, three.
3: Right, number five, the Senate Leadership Fund is finally spending money for the Texas Senate race. The Texas PAC just reserved $50 million for Republican Senate nominee Ken Paxton. Number have basically completed their push to take control of Yemen, tightening their grip on one of the most important shipping routes and delivering a big boost for their backers in Iran. Saudi Arabia, as of now, is saying, yeah, that's Yemen's problem. Awesome.
11: Religion of peace.
3: Yes. Number three, U.S. diesel prices hit a new record of over $6 a gallon nationwide. That is going to hurt at Walmart. Well, what, November?
11: Maybe a little before.
3: Maybe a little before. Yeah, in about a month we're going to hit that. Yikes. Let's see. Number two, consumer prices did rise. This is just overall inflation at 3.4% last month, the same pace as July, meaning the Federal Reserve might move to increase interest rates again. And number one, families of 9/11 victims demanded accountability for Saudi Arabia during the victim name reading ceremony today. Pretty stunning and dramatic move on their part. And those are the top five stories that we're watching today. 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
12: You know, we talked about something the other day with the Republican convention. We were there in Dallas, wondering about the timing, because Wednesday you had the kickoff of the NFL season.
3: Mm-hmm.
12: And then you had J.D. Vance keynote last night. Trump closed it out. But you knew there was not going to be a ton of talk about that today because it's the 25th anniversary of 9/11. Did the planners take all this into consideration? That's what you wonder.
3: Yeah.
4: Yeah, I don't know.
12: For the most impact?
4: Yeah.
12: I don't know, man.
4: Bring that up. I don't know.
12: If you'd have waited a week?
3: I don't know.
4: Maybe there's scheduling conflicts, and who knows?
12: You don't know. No. I mean, I think it's a fair...
4: Wow. Maybe to emphasize what the president has done or doing or continues to do.
12: But again, you're competing for eyeballs.
3: Yeah.
12: And coverage.
4: Well, you know, it didn't spill over to the 11th, but you're right.
12: But I mean, today...
4: I know what you mean, yeah.
12: If it's not... the anniversary, there's more talk about what happened last night.
4: I thought it was a little curious. I mean, the one thing that did pop out about last night was Trump was like, you know, vote for Republicans or go to hell. I'm paraphrasing.
12: You're right. But, yeah, you got to vote.
4: Yeah.
12: Or you go to hell.
4: You go to hell. Yeah.
12: That was a funny line.
4: Again, it's a Trump, but everybody freaked out.
12: Who freaked out?
4: All the left did. I saw it all over social media this morning.
12: Okay. All right.
4: Who is he to take me go to hell? He's the one that's going to go to hell. Maybe it's
12: right. Okay. You said, David, NBC actually praised this convention?
3: I thought this was shocking to me. Yeah, as they were wrapping up the coverage last night, one of the commentators comes on.
12: Okay, well, you're part of this.
13: Here, as we watch this whole thing play out and the balloons are starting to come down, I think there was a lot of skepticism, even amongst Republicans, about the utility of this. Yeah. But they're... in terms of stagecraft, I think they pulled this off. It was really well done in terms of the optics.
12: Yeah.
13: These pictures are going to resonate with some voters across the country. It's going to be...
12: Yeah, there is that. You just wonder.
4: I understand what you're saying, yeah.
12: Oh, yeah. I got a hilarious piece of audio with the Clancy trial and more 9/11 straight ahead.
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21: Here's a look at your forecast. Highs around 81 this afternoon under mainly clear skies. Mainly clear skies again tonight. Lows dip down to about 63. High of 86 tomorrow. Partly cloudy skies. Chance of rain showers Sunday. Highs level off around 84. 90 mainly sunny skies Monday. Take a look at the extended forecast, 83 Tuesday, 83 Wednesday, and 82 on Thursday. I'm staff meteorologist Paul Trombley. Currently 79.
22: December corn down 6 at 527 and 3 quarters. March down 6 at 543 and a quarter. May down 6 and a quarter at 550 and 3 quarters. November soybeans down 35 at 1297 and a quarter. January down 34 and 3 quarters at 1312 and a half. March down 33 and a quarter at 1319 and a half. December Chicago wheat down 21 at 720 and a quarter. March down 20 and a quarter at 736. July down 17 at 740 and a quarter. October live cattle up 222 at 220.05. December up 320 at 222.80. October feeder cattle up 622 at 333.77. November up 640 at 329.17. January up 545 at 321.37. October lean hogs down 132 at 81.82, and the Dow is up 607 points at 52,667. With this look at your markets, I'm Kaylin Lair on TFN, the Farm Net.
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0: condone the boot.
1: Yeah, I don't think so. When people have investigated this,
0: yeah,
1: they had the goods. Oh my gosh. Yeah, that'll be something.
2: Some people did something.
1: Yeah, they did.
3: Can't wait.
1: All right, Scotty, what do you got for your story?
3: We're talking about school curriculums right now and the teaching of 9/11. One of the schools that was mentioned in this piece I wrote was Fairfax County. That's the border of many residents between that and the Pentagon, actually. It's very close. So one of the moms brought home this piece. Fairfax County's new 9/11 teaching guide devotes roughly half of its content to creating, quote, safe spaces for Muslim and Middle Eastern students, while mentioning military families three times and first responders one time. The guide also includes the do and don't list for teachers. Among the don'ts, don't associate the 9/11 attacks with Islam or Muslims.
1: Well, that sounds like ABC News.
3: Right. Don't center the extremist or the acts of the extremists.
1: Unreal.
3: That's just a sampling of what's going on in Fairfax County. In schools or not.
1: Oh, man. Not even surprised.
3: Jeez.
1: For my story, happened to see this. There's been a little backlash toward Lindsay Clancy from some women out there that have learned more about her.
0: Oh, yeah?
1: Including this particular black woman that posted on social media. She feels a little hoodwinked, actually, about what was sold to her. And I think I sent it to Andres. He got all the bad words out.
3: Okay, David, just in case.
0: All right,
3: just in case. Thank you.
1: I had him take out all the B words. She says, bitch, lie. It's a mofo, I think, in there, something like that. But anyway.
2: Okay. We're talking about some put yourself in Lindsay's shoes, you know what I mean? Like, he was rich. I'm finding out more and more about this every day. I didn't know this was a rich we were speaking on behalf of. I didn't know her husband made $40K a month and didn't have to work. I didn't know she had a maid. I didn't know she had a housekeeper 3 days out the week. I didn't know she had both sets of grandparents helping her. I didn't know her husband worked from home. I didn't know a lot of things about this privilege was a person. What did you own? Not gonna stand a poor mom.
1: If privilege was a person, this. Yeah. And then we get inside of the mindset a little bit, okay? Because it's like, wow, this doesn't seem to make sense to her. However, if you're poor, it would have been okay to strangle your kids, apparently. That's what I'm gathering.
3: Yeah, that was a weird thing to say.
1: Here
3: yeah.
1: you go. And go.
2: It's like, oh, my kids, we don't even have food. Like, even then, give them up. But a poor person, I can kind of see where they're coming from. This is balling out of control. Like, even then, I should have known it said she jumped from a second story window. I'm like, got two stories in their house. Money.
1: If you got two stories in your house, you got a lot of money.
3: Yeah.
1: She's not going to feel bad for her. Again, if it's a poor person, you can totally understand. Then you can see it. Then, hey, you strangle them, of course. But that rich, are you kidding me?
3: It's weird. It's like you're applauding, then you get to that part, like, oh, no.
1: Okay, got a news update.
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11: It is time for this week's Missouri Soybean Update. Today we are here with Jody. Will you give us a little bit of introduction about yourself?
12: My name is Jody Ketzenberg. I farm near New London, Missouri, corn and soybean farmer, fourth generation, and I serve as District 3 Director on the Missouri Soybean Merchandising Council.
11: Well, thank you so much for joining us. And as a Missouri soybean farmer, what made you want to take part in this trade mission to Mexico?
12: Mexico is a very important market for us and really specifically for Missouri, that nearly 80% of Missouri soybeans go to Mexico on rail. So it's a very important market for us. There's been some recent tension, and it was interesting to hear their perspective about our trade and trade policies and build relationships with the end user in this case.
11: And what were you hoping to learn or better understand about the Mexican market going into it?
12: Well, I was wanting to learn more about, you know, any potential barriers, how they perceived our product, what could differentiate U.S. soybeans from South American soybeans. We also visited El Salvador, which is a growing market for soybean meal, so both markets are very interesting. While Mexico is a huge market for us, El Salvador is growing.
11: And what stood out to you most about the conversations you had while you were there?
12: We were able to visit with the ambassador one evening, Ron Johnson, and he has a very good handle on trade. But I guess what mostly stuck out to me on the trip specifically to Mexico was the concern around the USMCA agreement, how that looked going forward. You know, Mexico doesn't grow any soybeans, so they're totally dependent on us or South America. They did predict that our market share is currently 80%. It may go to 70%, and we want to make sure we are continue to be a good trade partner. And that's really what USEC was doing on this trip, to build relationship, let them know that they've been heard about their concerns, and kind of go forward from there.
11: And what can, you know, a Missouri or a local farmer bring to those conversations that somebody working in, you know, kind of market development might not be able to?
12: They are very interested in, you know, any challenges that we have in our market, in our growing region. I think a farmer's perspective is unique from, you know, not only any trade barriers, but what our daily challenges are. And it's always good to know who the customer is. One of the things I mentioned to another person on the trip was that now that I've met the customer, I think soybean harvest might be even more interesting versus that we all think we're delivering our soybeans to the local elevator, and sometimes we lose touch after that.
11: After seeing the Mexican market firsthand and having those conversations, what would you tell another Missouri soybean farmer about its importance?
12: Well, it's very important. It's the largest. With our barriers with China right now, it's been the largest market for us, and it's extremely important to keep free trade with Mexico for the American soybean farmer. And so, you know, we need to constantly remind our people in power that how important those markets are to U.S. agriculture. I think sometimes we become very localized and maybe don't think we have a voice, but, you know, every grower in District 3 that
13: Hi,
12: I represent.
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12: To stay in front of all these issues and have a voice.
11: With this week's Missouri Soybean Update. Again, that was Jody Ketzenberger with Missouri Soybean, and I'm Kaylin Lair with TFN The Farm Net.
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1: News update. David Van Camp.
14: Well, U.S. officials confirming strikes on Saudi pumping stations with drones likely launched from Iraq. So that is creating a double choke point in the Middle East when it comes to exporting oil and gas.
1: Wow.
14: So this is a bad idea. This bad thing that's happening right now.
1: No kidding. You know, we've heard so many different stories of different heroes from 9/11. I mean, this is just like one of many.
15: I was packing my bag and I noticed Jim Berger walk past, and he had earlier heard me say that a bomb had gone off, and he came by to tell us that he had heard that it was actually a plane that had gone into the North Tower, Tower 1. So if you were at the 92nd floor or above, there was no escape. And what had started as a beautiful day was now turning brown. There was paper swirling outside our window. And at that point, it's when Jim said, time to go home. And we thought, this is great. It's not even 9 a.m. And we were headed home. As I headed to the elevators, Jim went down the corridor. He was doing another sweep of the floor. He wanted to make sure everybody knew there was time to go and there was nobody left. Jim did not make it out.
1: You hear so many stories like that, man. So as we're thinking about that, I'm like, what are we going to do for a Friday 5? 9/11. You could only really come up with just heroes.
3: Right.
1: And celebrate the heroes of that day. So we're doing songs with hero in the title. Rank it as we always do. And if you want to get in early, the number 1-888-485-MVCR. Again, 1-888-485-MVCR. Songs with hero in the title for the Friday 5. Next.
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23: NBC News Radio, I'm Scott Carr. The vote counting's underway in Rhode Island after primary elections were held today. NBC News projects Helena Foulkes will win the Democratic primary for Rhode Island governor, the former CVS executive defeating incumbent governor Dan McKee, a rematch after McKee defeated Foulkes in a five-way primary 4 years ago. President Trump said today he does not expect gas prices to come back down before the midterm elections, telling reporters oil prices will tumble and he expects gas will be below $2 a gallon right after the midterms. Trump also said he expects the Iran war to be over after the election.

0: first ever midterm Republican National Committee convention is underway in Dallas. President Trump set to speak tonight and deliver the closing address tomorrow night. Attorney General Todd Blanche highlighted the Trump administration's law enforcement efforts.
1: To evil men and women in this country, know this. President Trump will hold you accountable.
0: The program will showcase candidates in key swing districts. In Lower Manhattan, NYPD's reportedly well prepared for Friday's historic 9/11 commemoration events.
2: Security will be tighter than ever for a 9/11 remembrance ceremony, with Police Commissioner Jessica Tisch calling it a massive operation.
3: That operation reflects both the significance of the 25th anniversary and the attendance of dignitaries, former presidents.
2: Tisch joined Mayor Zoran Mamdani at a joint news conference Wednesday afternoon.
4: The NYPD and Secret Service will be implementing heightened security measures.
2: Tisch emphasized that while there are no credible threats to the ceremony, the NYPD will remain vigilant. I'm Sarah Lee Kessler.
0: Severe storms are slamming millions tonight from New York to the Central Plain states. NOAA's Storm Prediction Center saying the strongest storms expected to be over the eastern Great Lakes, especially impacting parts of Ohio, Pennsylvania, and New York. Scott Carr, NBC News Radio.
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6: A Rocheport woman will spend 3 years in federal prison for fraud. Western District of Missouri says 66-year-old Catherine Cunningham previously pleaded guilty to wire fraud and failure to collect or pay over taxes. Court documents say Cunningham's Columbia-based business, More Source, Inc., contracted with clients to calculate and disperse payroll and income taxes for clients' employees and maintain them in an account. Cunningham was using the money from More Source's operating account for personal expenses. She reportedly also requested clients make early payments to replace the embezzled funds. By January 2020, MoreSource owed approximately $1.3 million in payroll taxes, despite having less than $400,000 available in its payroll account. Columbia police say they were aware of a scam in which perpetrators claiming to be police officers ask residents for money. The department says no officer will ever call residents to demand money for any reason. They urge citizens to be wary of scams, asking for money or payments, particularly in Bitcoin, gift cards, or other electronic payment methods. A former Missouri Natural Resources Department director will become Missouri's Commissioner of Administration in a department responsible for providing support services to most other Missouri agencies. According to Missouri Independent, Kurt Schaefer was announced as director by the governor's office last week. Office of Administration also operates state payroll and purchasing systems. One of the current challenges reportedly facing the department is a decision to either continue working with a new accounting system plagued with problems or find other solutions. The 2026 Missouri teal season begins Saturday and runs through September 20th. Conservation agents say hunters must remember the September season is only from sunrise to sunset and does not start before sunrise, as in other times of the year. The daily limit for teal is 6, and the possession limit is 18, combined for all species. Thousand Hills State Park team members and Truman State University representatives will be at Point Shelter for the next Dark Sky program. Telescopes will be set up at the shelter. However, participants are welcome to bring their own, along with chairs, blankets, and binoculars. The event is from 8 to 10 Friday night. Thousand Hills is on Highway 157 in Kirksville. For Central Mo Info, I'm Matt Griffith.
7: December corn down 3 3/4 at 5:30. March down 3 3/4 at 5:45.5. May down 4 at 5:53. November soybeans down 35 3/4 at 12:96.5. January down 35 1/4 at 13:12. March down 34 1/4 at 13:18.5. December Chicago wheat down 17.5 at 7:23 3/4. March down 17 at 7:39 1/4. July down 14 at 7:43 1/4. October live cattle up 222 at 220.05. December up 297 at 222.57. February up 310 at 224.25. October feeder cattle up 537 at 332.92.

0: Friday, 9/11. We're still doing a countdown, Friday 5.
1: Oh,
0: a special
1: sure.
0: one
1: yeah.
0: today. Roll it out.
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0: Countdown today in honor of the heroes of 9/11. Yes, songs with hero in the title. And as always, we rank it by, okay, how big a song was it chart-wise, or how iconic is the song, 1 to 10. Does it stand the test of time? 1 to 10. How much do you personally like it? 1 to 10. Put it all together. Strong list.
1: Yeah. Oh, yeah.
0: But that wasn't very convincing, David. Yeah.
1: Yeah, I mean, it's all right. It's all right.
0: Yeah.
1: No, I think it's a good list. Yeah.
0: It is.
5: It's solid.
0: Yes. I mean, I think, as always, if you're ranking your favorite songs, it's a little bit different. Because some of your favorite songs might be some that either weren't a hit or weren't that well-known, whatever. But it's still fun to count them down. The number is 1-888-485-MVCR. And who's up first?
1: We got Mary in Delaware getting in first.
0: All right. Oh, yeah.
1: Hi, Mary.
6: Hey, guys. Hey, no technical difficulties today?
1: Doesn't sound like it, no.
6: Okay.
0: So far, so good.
1: One here? No.
6: So, today I'm going to go with, on this Never Forget 911 Day, I'm going to go with Heroes by David Bowie.
1: Yep.
0: Good song.
2: Number 4.

0: Did you play that at Top 40?
1: No.
0: Was that a hit at Top 40?
1: I don't think so.
0: Okay.
1: That's a classic. I mean, it's certainly a test of time. Everybody knows that song.
0: It's been used in a ton of commercials.
2: Oh, yeah.
1: Yeah. I like that song.
0: Okay.
1: I wish I could swim
2: like the dolphins. Swim. Yeah.
1: From the song, yes.
0: That's hilarious.
1: David and I came up the same one at the same time.
0: All right, David, who's next?
2: Well, yeah. I was trying to defend David Bowie here, but now I'm not going to be able to do it.
0: I didn't think it
1: was. Oh, really? I thought you guys played it there.
0: No. Huh. It didn't test for crap, meaning, you know, you put it out there for people and they're like, nah, I really don't like it.
1: A lot of rock bands cover it.
0: They do.
1: Yeah. So it must be popular in the musician circle.
0: Yes.
1: Yeah.
0: I would say that's true.
1: Mm-hmm.
0: All right. Who's next?
2: We got Woody in Vancouver. Hey, Woody.
3: Hey, guys. Love your show. Oh, man. Wait. I hate being interrupted. Honey, who is it?
4: The Trump goons.
2: The Trump goons. Oh, no.
0: That's hilarious.
2: Yes.
1: They're after you. The Trump goons.
0: A reference to the airport last night, yes.
1: Yeah.
0: Well played, Woody.
3: Thank you. My song, Foreigner, Jukebox Hero.
1: Oh, yeah.
0: Well, it's a walk-off for Woody.
5: Number one.
0: Okay, that was a huge hit. A test of timer.
1: Yeah.
0: And I think everybody likes it to some degree.
2: I like it, but I can't help but laugh. It is, like, absurdly. He had one guitar. Come on.
0: Yes.
1: Oh, yeah.
0: It's like every kid's dream, David. Why are you a dream killer?
1: It was the anthem, though.
2: I believe that song was written when the songwriter was 12.
0: Okay.
1: When my daughter was little. Little, and I would have that song on in the car or whatever. She would say she thought it was Juice Box Hero for a long time.
0: Really?
1: Like the little juice boxes the kids get in kindergarten.
0: Hilarious. I got to tell you, so I mentioned I saw my buddy Damon and Lynyrd Skynyrd over the summer, and he told me, because they're doing the Double Trouble tour with Foreigner,
1: mm-hmm.
0: and he's like, seriously, dude, don't miss Foreigner. I'm buddies with their singer, Louis Maldonado. I'm like, okay. He goes, here's the crazy thing. I've been friends with that dude for 25 years.

0: goes, and I'm telling you, he will be the best guitar player at that place tonight. I'm like, okay. Dude, none of us knew he could sing. He was a backup guitarist in Foreigner and decided to retire. And they were looking, and he started singing. They're like, oh my gosh. And so we made sure to get there for Foreigner. That dude is amazing.
1: That's crazy.
0: As a vocalist. Yeah, he's great.
1: Yeah.
0: And it's cool because Lou Gramm comes out, at least the show I was at, and did this whole thing and thanking the guys that were on stage to keep like the spirit of Foreigner alive because there's no original members out there. It was a cool experience, man. Really enjoyed
1: it. Did Lou sing some songs?
0: He came out for the very last song.
1: How do you do?
0: I wasn't there for the, because we were doing the backstage thing with Skynyrd.
1: All right.
0: So anyway. Yeah, but I think it was really well done.
1: That's cool.
0: And now, on with the countdown, David.
1: All right, let's talk to Randy. Hey, Randy.
0: And Randy for a hero song.
2: Well, first of all, happy Songbird Friday for you guys. The song is not very popular, but it was Sammy Hagar's Remember the Heroes.
0: Dude, I love that song. Great call. Yes.
2: Me too.
0: Yep. Rock Radio did play that. You know what album that on?
1: It's from the 80s.
0: Yes, you can tell.
1: And it's not the Hampton album, is it?
0: No.
1: Okay.
0: It's Three Live Box.
1: Oh, yeah. Okay.
0: Yeah.
1: Yeah, with the keyboard.
0: Yes.
1: Flourishes in the background.
0: Yeah, it was like every producer and label was telling rock bands, you got to have a little keyboard in there to make it radio friendly.
1: Yeah.
0: Dio still hates Rainbow in the Dark for that.
1: Yeah. I think it adds to Rainbow in the Dark. Yeah, I just think I like it. I like that song.
0: Yeah. I like that song.
1: Yeah.
0: I think it would have been fine without that.
3: You're right now.
0: Yeah.
1: All right. Ronnie James Dio can sell it, man.
0: Oh, dude.
3: Well, he could sell anything.
0: Yeah. No doubt.
1: Sing a cereal box and sound convincing.
0: Well, remember, he did that Budweiser ad.
1: Oh, yeah, that's right. That's right.
0: Singing This One's for You.
1: Yeah.
0: Yeah. Hilarious. All right. Songs with Hero in the title for the Friday Five. And who's next, David?
1: Let's talk to John in Deep Blue, Connecticut. Hey, John.
4: Hey, good afternoon or good morning, gentlemen. Happy 9/11. All right.
1: Yeah.
4: I don't know what the appropriate greeting is.
1: Yeah, yeah, I know.
0: Yeah, everybody does too.
1: Yeah, everybody just doesn't want to say the wrong thing, but we get
0: right.
1: It.
0: Yeah, we understand.
4: Well, I'm in my 25th year of injury time because I was supposed to be at that conference at Windows on the World, but the early bird discount check didn't arrive in time, and so. And here I am.
0: Wow.
1: That's incredible, man. Wow.
4: I know.
1: You would have
4: been there.
1: Home office
4: from the Netherlands. Didn't get there in time. Yeah, I know that. I had several friends who unfortunately were.
1: Oh, gosh.
4: So, it's not an entirely bad day for me. Very bad day for a lot of people.
1: Yeah, no kidding.
0: No kidding, man. Well, thanks for sharing that story,
4: dude. I have an American. Oh, believe me, it's my pleasure.
0: Yeah.
4: So, since I'm... of Ground Zero, I thought we have to have an American artist today, so I'm going with Heroes and Villains by the most American band there is, Beach Boys.
1: Yeah.
0: Oh, yeah, man. Scott, you were saying Beach Boys fans love this song.
1: Oh, yeah. Boy, I had a couple of buddies of mine that are huge Beach Boy guys.
3: Wow. Kiss ripped them off. For I Was Made for Loving You.
0: Hold on a second. Now I got it. Again here.
3: Made for love. Kiss completely ripped off the Beach Boys.
0: I've never heard that before.
1: Once the seed is planted in my head, I can't help but hear it now.
0: No kidding.
3: That's the first thing I heard.
0: Okay.
1: Wow.
0: After that, this is the perfect place to call timeout. It really is.
1: Mind blown right now.
0: Yes, no kidding. And, of course, Kiss from New York. Kind of wild. Anyway. All right. Songs with Hero in the title. The number 1-888-485-MVCR. We'll kick it off next.

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2: The Markley, Van Camp, and Robbins Show. Jamie Markley, David Van Camp, Scott Robbins. Okay. We got the Robbins trifecta coming up. News update. The 9/11 remembrance, 25th anniversary. We're doing songs with Hero in the title. We've had some great ones, as number one was Foreigner's Jukebox Hero. Still looking for number two. And number three, Heroes from David Bowie at four. Also looking for five. We've had some really good honorable mentions from the Beach Boys, Sammy Hagar. And the Beach Boys brought a different conversation.
3: Yeah.
2: Which was, I guess I should play it again.
3: Well, because David recognizes. Yes.
2: Oh, you got the mashup. Yeah. All right, kill mine.
3: So, okay,
2: go for it.
3: So it's the song is Heroes and Villains by the Beach Boys. And as soon as I heard it, by Kiss.

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2: Here's a look at your forecast. Highs around 81 this afternoon under mainly clear skies. Mainly clear skies again tonight. Lows dip down to about 63. High of 86 tomorrow. Partly cloudy skies. Chance of rain showers Sunday. Highs level off around 84. 90 mainly sunny skies Monday. Take a look at the extended forecast. 83 Tuesday. 83 Wednesday. And 82 on Thursday. I'm staff meteorologist Paul Trombley. Currently 79.
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8: Let's take a look at your closings at our report. December corn down 3.5 at 5:30 and a quarter. March down 3.75 at 5:45 and a half. May down 4 at 5:53. November soybeans down 35.75 at 12.96 and a half. January down 35.25 at 13.12. March down 34 at 13.18 and three quarters. December Chicago wheat down 16 at 7.25 and a quarter. March down 15 at 7.41 and a quarter. July down 11 and a half at 7.45 and three quarters. October live cattle up 185 at 219.67. December up 262 at 222.22. October feeder cattle up 495 at 332.50. November up 540 at 328.17. January up 477 at 320.70. October lean hogs down 162 at 81.52. With this look at your closing settlement report, I'm Kaylin Lair on TFN, the Farm Net.
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11: The Markley Van Camp and Robin Show. I'm Jamie Markley, the Gen Xer, the Millennial, David Van Camp, the Sexy Boomer, Scott Robbins. We got the Robbins trifecta to get to. We also got to wrap up the Friday Five because we're still looking for number three and number five for hero songs. But first, news update, David Van Camp.
12: All right. Well, we played earlier in the show Gail King talking to one of the jurors in the Lindsey Clancy trial about the holdout. And, I mean, this
11: probably worth another play.
12: Yeah, I could play it here because I got an update to it.
13: Is a holdout juror a person, a black man?
14: Yes.
13: A black man is a holdout juror?
14: Yes.
13: Well, I have to sit with that for just a second. Was there... was there any specific evidence that swayed you?
12: I mean, why is that unimaginable that it would be a black guy?
11: Because it didn't fit what she was picturing.
12: Well, like... Right, that it was this, like, angry white dude...
11: Yeah, it was like a MAGA dude, part of the patriarchy, part of white supremacy.
12: Like black men aren't allowed to say, yeah, she killed her kids.

0: box.
1: I like all kinds of music.
0: Yes. And there's nothing wrong with
1: this. It's got a sweet little lyric to it. And
0: yes.
1: Never wondered what was right or wrong. He just knew.
0: Yes. Did you play this song?
1: Yeah.
0: Mariah Carey?
1: Yeah. One of the 73 songs I played for Mariah Carey.
0: David, I demand you not put Scott in a light rock box.
1: I played on the radio. It's not on my playlist. I did see her live in concert.
0: Yes. And how was it?
1: I don't know. My dog.
2: Had your boyfriend like the show.
1: See, that's uncalled for, David.
0: Dang, man.
1: Everybody knows, you know. But I took my daughter to the show.
0: You ready now?
1: Yes.
0: For your big three?
1: Yes.
0: I'm sure you're ready. Okay, here we go.
3: Are you ready?
4: One, two, buckle my shoe on.
3: It's the three most important news stories of the day.
5: I hit the trifecta.
3: Well, at least according to Scott Robbins. It's the trifecta on the Markley, Van Camp, and Robbins show.
0: Every day about this time, Scott Robbins' top three stories with his hero.
6: I'm Casey
1: Kasem. Hey, Casey.
0: Oh, he's on.
6: I'm ready.
1: He's on a time crunch. He chose a song today.
6: Three.
1: Okay, fine. Johnson, the former NFL running back whose career included just one season with the Giants, was handed a five-year federal prison sentence after being convicted last year in his role in a dog. He will serve the prison sentence along with 3 years of suspended release. $1,000 fine.
7: He was a little dog named Snuggles.
1: Yeah.
0: Snuggles couldn't fight very good.
1: He had 180 dogs in the kennels. And he was found guilty, of course, of this violation.
7: I got to talk about a f-ing dog dying.
1: I know. Nobody's asking you to talk about it, by the way. I find it amazing that the justice system in this country, guys fighting dogs, is going to prison for 5 years.
0: Yes.
1: Push somebody in front of a subway train, hey, get 6 months probation.
0: Yeah. Strangle your kids?
1: Right. Yeah, yeah. Well, yeah, strangle your kids, yeah.
0: Yeah. I don't know.
6: Now, on with the countdown.
0: Scott Robbins trifecta, top three of the day, up to number
6: two.
1: Indiana Fever guard Sophie Cunningham has returned to podcasting. She was gone for a while. She's got a brand new co-host, though, after the previous one publicly scolded her for her take on dongs in girls' sports. She had had enough of that and decided to move on. That person will no longer be with her on any of the podcasts. She's got a new partner, and the podcast will resume. She said, look, man, I don't hate anybody.
0: Yeah, she's handling
1: it very
0: well.
1: Here's what I'm doing, okay?
0: Yeah.
1: But when you throw me under the bus for my stance on this, and this guy was like, no, it's because it never really happened. Such a small percentage, and they're making a big deal about it, blah, blah, blah.
8: She's like, she's really a terrific lady.
1: Nobody's tuning in to hear you, dork. So we will move on.
0: I agree, Casey. She's really...
8: The countdown continues.
0: Scott Robbins trifecta, top three of the day.
8: And finally, one.
1: New York Governor Kathy Hochul dipped out of the reading of the 9/11 victims' names today at Ground Zero. She left early, just before 11 o'clock, by the way, as a list of names of the victims that were killed were starting to be read. She ducked out so she could get to Wolf Blitzer and being interviewed on CNN. And people very critical, just stepping out so she could do a TV shot with Wolf Blitzer and then disappear.
0: Wow.
1: And then, of course, her fans on that side said, well, J.D. Vance did the same thing. He came and then he did his little thing and then he left.
0: Hmm.
1: J.D. Vance isn't the governor of New York.
8: And there you have it.
0: Yes, Scott Robbins trifecta, top three of the day. Well done, as always.
6: It's really been an honor for me.
1: See you, Casey.
6: Scott thinks I still care.
1: I know you don't. Jackass.
0: Everybody, just can't we all get along?
1: Man.
0: All right. What did a guy do at Home Goods? Oh, you got to hear this. Nimrod's in the news and the news update next.
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17: This is going to be my favorite genre of, hey, remember when you said, ever after it's been revealed that it was a black man who was the holdout for the Lindsey Clancy trial. 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
0: Beating Nimrods. 43-year-old Billy Thomas in Florida arrested. 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
2: NBC News Radio, I'm Scott Carr. The vote counting's underway in Rhode Island after primary elections were held today. NBC News projects Helena Foulkes will win the Democratic primary for Rhode Island governor, the former CVS executive defeating incumbent governor Dan McKee, a rematch after McKee defeated Foulkes in a five-way primary 4 years ago. President Trump said today he does not expect gas prices to come back down before the midterm elections, telling reporters oil prices will tumble and he expects gas will be below $2 a gallon right after the midterms. Trump also said he expects the Iran war to be over after the elections. The first ever midterm Republican National Committee convention is underway in Dallas. President Trump set to speak tonight and deliver the closing address tomorrow night. Attorney General Todd Blanche highlighted the Trump administration's law enforcement efforts.
3: To evil men and women in this country, know this. President Trump will hold you accountable.
2: The program will showcase candidates in key swing districts. In Lower Manhattan, NYPD is reportedly well prepared for Friday's historic 9/11 commemoration events.
4: Security will be tighter than ever for a 9/11 remembrance ceremony, with Police Commissioner Jessica Tisch calling it a massive operation.
5: That operation reflects both the significance of the 25th anniversary and the attendance of dignitaries, former presidents.
4: Tisch joined Mayor Zoran Mamdani at a joint news conference Wednesday afternoon.
6: The NYPD and Secret Service will be implementing heightened security measures.
4: Tisha.

0: emphasized that while there are no credible threats to the ceremony, the NYPD will remain vigilant. I'm Sarah Lee Kessler.
1: Severe storms are slamming millions tonight from New York to the Central Plains states. NOAA's Storm Prediction Center saying the strongest storms expected to be over the eastern Great Lakes, especially impacting parts of Ohio, Pennsylvania, and New York. Scott Carr, NBC News Radio.
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3: A Madison man who had been accused of a child sex crime is due in court this month. According to court documents, Matthew Graves of Madison had a bond review hearing Tuesday, 1:30. Graves was accused of first-degree statutory rape for alleged contact with a minor around August 22nd. A preliminary hearing is 1:30, September 22nd, a Tuesday, in Monroe County Courtroom. A new survey released Thursday shows a slight disapproval rating of Missouri's governor. Around 52% of Missourians disapproved of Mike Kehoe's performance in an SLU YouGov poll taken between August 13 and 24. In the poll's six-year history, it's the first time a Republican governor has showed negative favorability. Director of Political Science at SLU, Steve Rogers, says the results reflect the unpopularity of policies such as income tax restructure, tax breaks for stadiums, and ballot measures rejected by historic margins. On national issues, Missourians were shown to disapprove of the Iran war by 18 points, and two-thirds or more worry about affording health care, groceries, and gas. 2 years ago, the poll showed statewide races lower than governor favored Republicans by 13 points. Now, those same races poll at a two-point favorability for Republicans. Missouri hemp companies are preparing for regulations to go into effect later this year when a state law becomes active November 12th, according to Missouri Independent. At that time, every product derived from cannabis will be placed under the purview of the health department's cannabis regulations. Everything that has more than 0.4 milligrams of THC per container will be considered marijuana and only be sold in licensed dispensaries. The cannabis for the product must also have been grown and manufactured in licensed Missouri facilities. Additionally, Missourians will not be able to order hemp-derived products online after November 11th. Beverages may stay on store shelves until December 11th, which is when a federal ban will go into effect. MoDOT crews begin a rehabilitation project on two bridges along Route 87 in Cooper County. Work starts on Petite Saline Creek Bridge and Clark's Fork Creek Bridge Monday through Thursday from 7 to 5:30. Motorists should be alert for additional truck traffic entering and exiting 87 near the work zones. Work on both bridges is expected to be complete by the end of October. For Central Mo Info, I'm Matt Griffith.
4: Let's take a look at your closing Saturn report. December corn down 3.5 at 5:30 and a quarter. March down 3.75 at 5:45 and a half. May down 4 at 5:53. November soybeans down 35.75 at 12.96 and a half. January down 35.25 at 13.12. March down 34 at 13.18 and 3/4. December Chicago wheat down 16 at 7.25 and a quarter, March down 15 at 7.41 and a quarter, July down 11.5 at 7.45 and 3/4. October live cattle up 185 at 219.67, December up 262 at 222.22, October feeder cattle up 495 at 332.50, November up 540 at 328.17, January up 477 at 320.70. October lean hogs down 162 at 81.52. With this look at your closing Saturn report, I'm Kayla Lair on TFN The Farm Net.

0: This is Lee Habib, and this is Our American Stories. Up next, a story from Jocelyn Green, who was working in our nation's capital, Washington, D.C., on the morning of September 11. Take it away, Jocelyn.
1: On September 11th, 2001, I was a 23-year-old single woman working in Washington, D.C., just 8 blocks from the Capitol. We were in a staff meeting when the receptionist on duty burst

running over each other to go who knows where. Fighter jets roared over the city, drowning out the sounds of chirping birds and casting ominous shadows on this otherwise cloudless blue sky day. Rumors were reported as news on the television. We heard that a car bomb detonated at the State Department, that the 14th Street Bridge had been blown up, which was our way to get across the Potomac River and get home. It seemed the whole world was falling down around us. That afternoon, we came together as a staff to pray. One woman quoted scripture in her prayer. "Weeping remains for a night," she said, "but joy comes in the morning." Psalm chapter 30, verse 5. I remember thinking, how long will this night last before we feel joy again? The Pentagon was less than a mile from my home in Arlington. I passed through it twice a day, up until that point, to catch a bus or a subway train. The attack on the Pentagon was an attack on my neighborhood. I felt violated. It was personal to me. Driving home that evening, for some reason I chose not to use the metro system that morning, we passed by the Pentagon. The smoke from the fires was choking, even from inside the car with the windows rolled up. The fire still blazed, and would for at least a week. They kept reigniting themselves. That evening, I took a break from watching the news and decided to mow the lawn. But this tragic event wasn't something I could just turn off when I turned off the TV. For when I pushed the lawnmower across the grass, I walked through clouds of swirling ash that had carried on the wind from the Pentagon. The air outside my home, smelled like smoke for at least a week. Is it any wonder this attack felt personal to me? It happened in my backyard. I felt sick to my stomach for 3 days and cried until the well ran dry. But at no point did I question the existence of God or have a crisis of faith. God was still God, and I still trusted Him. The terrorist attacks were evidence that we live in a fallen world alongside other sinners. And even as I mourned for those who lost their lives, and mourned for those of us who lost our sense of safety in our own country, I recognized that this was not the first time a terrorist had attacked. In certain parts of the world, terrorism occurs on a regular basis. How selfish would it be for me to be okay with God while evil happens to other countries, but once it comes to my doorstep, to shake my fist at Him? No, my faith did not suffer, but my sense of peace did. A dark cloud settled over my spirit in the weeks after September 11, 2001. My enemy did not have a face. It was grief and fear. People I used to ride the bus to the Pentagon with, I never saw again. I stared at the vacant seats while we silently snaked our way through traffic, wondering about their families. Every radio station talked about bomb shelters, anthrax, and other possible methods of terrorism. We rolled our windows down while driving over bridges, so if the bridge blew up while we were on it, we could escape the car while it sank in the river. Standing in the subway station, waiting for my train to come, we heard what seemed like an explosion not too far from us. I locked eyes with a stranger. No doubt we were both just as startled, both thinking about how dangerous a subway station could be if a terrorist chose to attack it. In moments like those, we were no longer just fellow commuters. We were fellow Americans, bracing ourselves against our fears, even as we tried to live life as normal. I know it sounds dramatic, but those were dramatic times. 2 weeks after the terrorist attacks, I went to a prayer meeting at a local church. I sat in a hard wooden pew, my head in my hands, when I heard the floorboards near me squeak. When I looked up, I saw a girl I went to college with. Here she was, looking so out of place in that somber church, with her eyes dancing and one hand covering her mouth to keep from giggling. Since I was her RA in college, we weren't really friends then, but when I saw her, we hugged and stepped out of the church and into the sunshine together. She had been working for her congressman, but wasn't allowed back to work for weeks because of the anthrax scare and the cleanup. So we had coffee together, then a meal. Then I was going with her on all kinds of trips: Mount Vernon, Annapolis, the Smithsonian Museums, outdoor concerts at Wolf Trap. Even after she was allowed back at work, the friendship continued. We went to New York City together. We hosted Thanksgiving for a dozen singles who had no place else to go. The dark cloud hanging over me lifted, and this friend helped me to chase after joy, to grab hold of it and not let go. We still knew life was forever.

0: ever different, but I learned that I could still laugh and enjoy the good gifts God gives us. Life was still full of my favorite things. Joy came in the morning. The terrorist attacks were intended to cause a crippling fear to take root in our country. But you know what? I saw Bible studies pop up in the offices of senators and congressmen where God's name was not mentioned before. I saw people reaching out to each other. We prayed more. Terrorism was met with heroism. And what man intended for evil, God used for good.
1: And a beautiful job on the editing and production by Monty Montgomery. And a special thanks to Jocelyn Green for sharing her story, her Washington, D.C. story. I, too, was in D.C. on that day. I was working at CBS, and you could feel the impact. Terrorism was met with heroism, Jocelyn said, and what man intended for evil, God used for good. The story of 9/11, a remembrance of 9/11 on Our American Stories.

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0: This is Our American Stories, and this segment is a tribute to soldiers who've fallen. And this is a tribute from Tony Dolan. And if you don't know Tony Dolan, he was one of the youngest Pulitzer Prize winners in American history for his investigation of official corruption and organized crime in Connecticut, in Hartford. He's a legend there to this day. Death threats against him put a whole lot of guys in prison. He was the chief speechwriter for Ronald Reagan for 8 years, responsible for some of the greatest rhetoric of the 20th century, most notably the Evil Empire speech and the Ash Heap of History speech. Tony's tribute originally appeared in the Wall Street Journal and is titled, They Will Be Remembered for All Those Who Served, and he graciously recorded it for us. Let's take a listen.
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2: It's now a second plane. It hit the World Trade Center. Putting down the phone, I walked over to the window and looked out on Route 110, which runs in front of the Pentagon. Construction workers, their faces reflecting fear, even terror, were running across this major highway like it was a country road. They had seen the smoke pouring out from around the corner where Flight 77 had hit the building. John, I'll have to call you back, I said when I got back to the phone. I think we just got hit. Move it to the right, said the soldier, when another soldier bent over to adjust the pedal of his wheelchair. When he saw who was helping him, a three-star general, he gulped, sorry, sir, for not saying sir. I'm the one who should be calling you, sir, replied the general, as he wheeled the young veteran to the assembly point for the other wounded. The soldiers were there for the first of many tours of the Pentagon organized for the wounded and their families. For many, this was their first time outside the rooms and hallways of Walter Reed Hospital since their injuries, so they had trouble handling what came next. As they came around a corner, the hallway erupted with thousands of cheering, flag-waving Department of Defense employees, many of those in the parade of crutches and wheelchairs, including family members, were overcome as they moved along. Later, one wife, sounding almost angry through her uncontrolled tears, told the Pentagon organizer, "You should have warned us. You should have warned us." Sir, could I ask you a question? I knew what was coming. As the wounded toured the press briefing room, it was always the same question for the older guy in the suit, whom they thought might have some authority. No matter how many limbs were missing or how serious the head wound, they asked me, "Sir, is there any way you could help me get back to my unit?" Guests of honor at a Washington think tank dinner, the two enlisted men in wheelchairs and the sergeant with a cane looked uneasy as they waited entirely unnoticed at the edge of the huge crowded ballroom. The event planners were with clipboards and bugs in their ear just rushed by. When I saw them from a distance, I maneuvered through the crowd and went up to them. They looked up at me as I summoned words that have inspired our fighting forces down the years. "Gentlemen, would you like to follow me to the bar?" "Yes, sir. Thank you, sir," was the enthusiastic response. The crowd parted magically on our way to two beers and a gin. Later, the same crowd oohed and aahed when they heard of the soldiers' battlefield exploits. After the dinner, when the van arrived for the trip back to Walter Reed, I would see how good they were at helping fold up their wheelchairs, put them in the back, and then hop along towards their seats with a hand against the side of the van, all the while thanking me for the drinks. Hard to hear and hard to watch. The hero is grateful hopper, like the wife at the Pentagon parade. My reaction was emotional. And I thought somebody should have warned me. Yes, as his name tag showed, the newly appointed aide to Joint Chiefs Chairman Peter Pace was the son of another well-known general. In answer to my questions, he added he was also a West Point graduate, and he listed the several stateside locations where he had been stationed. With General Pace and Secretary of Defense Donald Rumsfeld just ahead of us as we headed towards the press briefing room, I thought that this young officer was going to have trouble gaining the respect of fellow officers who had seen combat. We turned the corner, though, and then he said, "I was in Iraq too, sir." And as I saw his empty uniform sleeve, he added, "But I got hurt there." People fled the funeral service for Navy SEAL Jonas P. Kelso as the building shook. Reassurance during an earthquake, though, is a church full of Navy SEALs. The squadron commander kept right on giving his eulogy, and Kelso's comrades didn't budge. Victoria Jennings Kelso, herself a former Marine with a tour in Iraq, added to the intrepidity.
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2: Outside, retired Colonel Oliver North, a Vietnam veteran, said to former Marine Commandant P.X. Kelly, a Vietnam veteran, both of them friends of Victoria's father, Jerry Jennings, an administration official and a Vietnam veteran, "Aren't these kids amazing?" General Kelly readily agreed. It's the reason why, he explained, when he was recovering from an operation at Bethesda Naval Hospital, he felt compelled to get himself moved off the deck with the admirals and onto the casualties floor. The casualties. I think of them sometimes, those I knew, the wounded. The ones who only wanted to get back to their unit or left limbs on foreign soil. The ones whom generals wanted to call sir or commandants wanted the honor of being on their hospital floor. I think, too, sometimes of the families of the fallen, the ones whose composure made words not inadequate but impossible. And so I sometimes wonder where they are and how life played out for them. If I were to see them again, I know that even if they asked, I would be reluctant to offer any thoughts on their sacrifice and its meaning, or that of those they loved. But if they asked again, if they pressed the question, I know I would answer, and I know what I would tell them. That I have lived a while and seen the verdicts of history, and know they are not always quickly rendered. But that about them, the jury's finding is already in. That what they did was right and true, making others safe, protecting the weak, the innocent, giving others what they would never have had, the gift of the future, the gift of tomorrow. And I would say in doing all this, they had made themselves a part, in fact the best part, of history's great story, the American story. And so I would tell them, they will be remembered.
0: And that was Tony Dolan. And for all of you who've served, who've lost loved ones, we don't just do these things on Memorial Day here on Our American Stories. 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
4: Let's take a look at your closing Saturn report. December corn down 3.5 at 5:30 1/4. March down 3 3/4 at 5:45 1/2. May down 4 at 5:53. November soybeans down 35 3/4 at 12:96 1/2. January down 35 1/4 at 13:12. March down 34 at 13:18 3/4. December Chicago wheat down 16 at 7:25 1/4, March down 15 at 7:41 1/4, July down 11 1/2 at 7:45 3/4. October live cattle up 185 at 219.67, December up 262 at 222.22, October feeder cattle up 495 at 332.50, November up 540 at 328.17, January up 477 at 320.70. October lean hogs down 162 at 81.52. With this look at your closing Saturn report, I'm Kaylin Lair on TFN The Farm Net.

0: This is Our American Stories, remembering the anniversary of 9/11. Many companies and families lost loved ones that day. I lost one of my best friends, co-captain of my high school basketball team for 2 years. There was nothing we didn't do together for so many years, Paul Biatini. There was one investment company that lost 658 of its 960 employees. Before that day, Cantor Fitzgerald hadn't been all that well known beyond Wall Street. However, after 9/11, it was known as the business to have lost the most employees on 9/11. Quote, "We have death fame," CEO Howard Lutnick said. A few days after the horrific event, Lutnick participated in an emotional interview. He didn't just lose all those employees, by the way. One of them was his brother. Here he is explaining why he wasn't there.
1: My little boy, I have a five-year-old, and it was his first day of kindergarten at Horace Mann, so I took him for his first day of big boy school. And because of that, I was late getting down to the office, and therefore I wasn't in the building. I was on my way. I saw the building on fire, so I didn't go in. But I stood at the door off of Church Street, where there were flags there, and I stood at that door, and people were coming out, and I was yelling at them, you know, to run and get out. And there were police sort of around me, yelling at people, telling them to get out. And I would ask them what floor they were coming from, Someone would say 55, and I'd scream, "We have 55!" And because I kept wanting to get up the building, and well, my brother was on the 103rd floor. He worked for me, and he worked at Cantor, and he called my sister. Just after the plane hit, and he told her that he said that the smoke was pouring in. He was stuck in a corner office. There was no way out, and the smoke was coming in. And he's not good, and things are not good, and he's not going to make it. And he just wanted to say that he loved her, and he wanted to say goodbye, and tell everyone that he loved them. And then the phone went dead.
0: The plane crashed into floors 93 through 99. Cantor Fitzgerald was located right above that.
1: 101 to 105, the top floors of number one World Trade Center, which they call now the North Tower. I got to the 91st floor, and I knew if I got one employee, if one person came down from that floor, then I know that there had to be others. There would be others behind them. There would
2: the
1: be others going out of the doors.
2: National talk radio
1: that would be good.
2: Quicks,
1: but I got up to 91, and then I heard the sound. It sounded like another plane was going to hit the building, but it didn't sound like it was far away. It sounded like it was like right where the ceiling is above us. It was so unbelievably loud, and someone screamed out, "Another one's coming!" So I just turned around and ran, and I was running. It was number two World Trade Center collapsing. So I'm standing underneath a building like an idiot. And I start running, and I'm trying to get ahead of the smoke, and then the smoke comes around the corner on Trinity Church where I ran and knocks me down underneath a truck, and I'm sitting there in this black, the blackest black that can ever be. I reached up, I tried to see if I could see, and I took my hands and I put it up, and I actually touched my eye. I couldn't see my hand. I could feel the particles in the air. They were like this big. I could feel them going in, and I couldn't think to like pick up my shirt and put it. I was just sitting there thinking, I can't believe it. I can't believe by standing there I died. So I just start walking straight. And I just keep walking straight. And I called my wife 4 hours later. And she was hysterical crying. And so I understand why it took lots of people a long time. I'm a pretty together person, and I 4 hours I walked. I just walked north. I just kept walking.
0: And he just kept walking. All the Cantor Fitzgerald companies are connected by speakerphone, so there were voices heard from the tower amidst the chaos.
1: Yeah, we have, you know, a speakerphone because all our offices are connected in our equity business. They're all connected to each other because they talk to each other all day. And they heard them saying, you know, we need help. It wasn't screams. There was nowhere to go. You couldn't go down, you couldn't go up. There was nowhere to go. But I don't know of a single one of my employees who got down. Zero. Zero, and it's really sad. But I think we're all pulling together with a view that
2: We want to make things happen for them. We need to take care of them. We need to figure out how to take care of them, give them more, take care of them. And I think it's going to be a different kind of drive than I've ever had before. It's not about my family. I get to kiss my kids. I get to kiss my kids tonight. But other people don't get to kiss their kids. And I just have to help them. And I think what's amazing, and I think it's amazing, you have 300 people. They lost all their friends. They lost a person to their left. They lost a person to their right. And they call me up and they say, I want to go to work. I said, why do you want to go to work? Let's just go to funerals. And they go, no, I want to go to work. I can't stay home. I can't stay home. I have to work. I have to do something. And so they actually wanted to try to figure out how to be in business. It's unbelievable. It's crazy. It doesn't make any sense. But the reason they want to be in business, and there's only one reason to be in business, is because we have to make our company be able to take care of my 700 families. 700 families. And they have 700 families. Just can't say it. I can't say it without crying.
0: Well, a different kind of drive that he'd never known before kicked in to Howard Lutnick and those remaining employees. Howard further explains what Cantor Fitzgerald was doing before and after.
2: Cantor Fitzgerald is the primary, it's like the exchange for the world's bond markets. I mean, it is the exchange for the world bond markets. Last year we did $50 trillion in business. Today, the remaining employees of Cantor Fitzgerald and eSpeed have worked every second since that bomb, and they made the decision. And I told them, there's no reason for us to open. I don't care when we open, if we open, it doesn't matter to me. And they collectively, 250 of them collectively voted that they were going to open the markets. And this morning at 7 a.m., those people opened for business, not to make money, but they did it because they thought if the Fed and the Treasury wanted it to be open, it was important enough for them to show strength for America and for these markets, then they were going to do their damnedest to get it open, and they did. And I voted against it. I said, why? I don't want you to work. I want you to go home and kiss your kids and hug your families. But it's them. They wanted to do it, maybe for themselves, maybe for their friends who they lost. But so right this second, our electronic systems are running around the world, and it's, I don't know, maybe it's a miracle. Maybe it's because these people are just, they're unbelievable. I think you can only be a good boss if you have the right people. And I'm glad they chose to be with me, but I'm the saddest person in the world that they chose to be with me, because they would have chosen to be with me.
0: So many people we all loved. Again, that's Howard Lutnick, the CEO of Cantor Fitzgerald. They lost so much, but they did go back to work, and here's why. After 9/11, the Cantor Fitzgerald Relief Fund was established. All those people went back to work for a cause, a big cause. They have distributed more than $180 million to the family of Cantor Fitzgerald, one quarter of the firm's profits. What a great American story. What a sad American story. Cantor Fitzgerald's story, Howard Lutnick's story, here on Our American Stories, 9/11 Remembered.

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16: And we continue with our American stories and with a story about 9/11. Dr. Mike McGee is the author of All Available Boats, which is about Manhattan's trains and bridges shutting down on 9/11, and the heroic evacuation of 300,000 people off of the island by boats that happened to be in the area. It was a larger evacuation than Dunkirk, and it was executed by a wide variety of boats that answered the call for help, from pleasure boats to tugboats. And today Mike tells us about the Fire Department of New York's fireboats that bravely served that day.
17: One of them was the John J. Harvey, which had been decommissioned. It was, in 1931, the fastest, most powerful fireboat in the world. It could pump 18,000 gallons a minute, which was just unheard of at the time. It was named after John J. Harvey, who had died in a fire on a boat. But the interesting thing about it is that at the time of 9/11, it was completely decommissioned, but it was functional. And the guy who actually was in charge of the John J. Harvey was a architectural preservationist who had gotten interested in saving the John J. Harvey. So this boat, which is about 130 feet long, was formally preserved and saved beginning in 1999. And Huntley Gill was the guy who raised the funds and coordinated it, and then he became the captain. He was aided by a former truck mechanic whose name was Tim Ivory, who became the chief engineer for the boat. And he just got a kick out of, you know, keeping this thing functioning. It's a mechanical wonder. And then there was a third person named Jessica DeLong, who happened to be from Massachusetts and was a maritime historian who had gotten interested in the boat and became one of the crew members for it. So at the time of the attack, Huntley Gill was asleep in his Manhattan apartment. Tim Ivory, who lived on a houseboat in a marina in New Jersey, on the New Jersey side, was having breakfast at a diner, and Jessica DeLong was writing a freelance article in her Brooklyn flat. Within hours, the three of them were on the boat, and the boat was on the Hudson heading south to the disaster. And the first thing they did when they arrived there was to, over a loudspeaker, address the crowd that had gathered to be evacuated. You know, the most panicky people and those who were injured in the falling of the towers immediately, obviously, tried to get off the south side of the island, and they were all gathered there. So,
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17: To tell people, anybody want to go uptown, and 150 people boarded the fireboat and they took them uptown. Then they got a call, by the time they reached uptown to discharge these 150 people, they got a call to rush back because the fire trucks had already run out of water and they needed this retired John J. Harvey to pump 18,000 gallons of water a minute to fill the trucks that were all out of water. So that's what they did, and they stayed in action down there for 4 days. Now, one of the boats that was there as well was the John D. McKean fireboat. That fireboat was actually in service at the time. And it was a newer boat. It wasn't that brand new. It had been commissioned in 1952, again named after a firefighter in 1953, actually, who had lost his life in a steam explosion on a boat. The captain, though, Ed Metcalf, this was only his second day as captain of that boat. So he had just arrived, and the second day of his command, he gets this call to come down immediately to the seawall at Liberty Street. In fact, this was right after the first plane had hit, and the second plane had not yet hit. They were down there within about 5 minutes, and Metcalf got off the boat to go to the command center to see what the fire department wanted him to do next. He subsequently was lost in the turmoil and the collapse of the second building after the second plane hit, which they all saw, you know, and that's another part of this story. You know, anyone who witnessed those attacks, or anyone who witnessed all of the citizens covered in inches of dust and debris, slowly walking either north out of Manhattan or south to try to be evacuated by boat, anyone who witnessed those images has never really forgotten those images. And when

0: Ed Metcalf didn't come back immediately. One of his crew members, Tom Sullivan, went to try to find out where he was, and Tom ended up in some of the wreckage of the second building collapsing and nearly lost his life as well. But in any case, what happened was that this boat, the John D. McKean, which is 130 feet long, it played a major role in the evacuation, and it was not designed, obviously, to transport people. In fact, these boats, the way they're designed, they need a gangplank of about 12 feet to reach the shoreline. And the shorelines down there were never designed for multiple purposes either. I mean, one of the things that we learned from this event is that New York Harbor area was not well designed for a disaster. You know, the people who run these boats, they talk about the commercial uses and bringing in liners and shipping containers over on the New Jersey side. But in general, it isn't a very good edge between the water and the land for boarding human beings. Not designed for that at all. So the fact that they were able to move safely somewhere between 350,000 and 500,000 people off that island in a short period of time is nothing short of a miracle. And when they moved the John D. McKean fireboat and started using it, people were panicked. The towers had just collapsed. People thought that the entire southern tip of Manhattan was going to blow up. They didn't know what was coming next, and they were panicked. And you had not simply Wall Streeters covered in dust, but you had babies and nannies and civilians who lived in the buildings around this area, all trying to get off the island. And the John D. McKean fireboat really ran into a lot of challenges in terms of children. Their deck was about 8 foot down from the loading shores, and they were literally throwing some of the babies to the open arms.
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0: Were placed, and the firemen were taking care of the babies as they were loading the nannies. In one case, a lady who was panicked actually jumped in the water and got trapped between the boat and the shore, and the firefighters had to actually jump into the water and save them by throwing a plank ladder down and boosting them up. One firefighter had to dive under the water to push an exhausted lady onto the ladder. So this is a very chaotic situation. And so for the boat captains, who are not used to doing this kind of work, to remain calm and to, as much as possible, protect the safety of people who were inclined to do anything at that moment to get off the island. One of the common features of almost everyone that we interviewed was that when the boats were moving away from the island, and looking back, you could see initially the Twin Towers on fire, and then they all witnessed their collapse, and then they were just gone. The thing that was most in common in every story was the extreme quietness on the boat itself that was nothing like they had ever experienced. The solemnness, everyone was deep inside themselves.
2: And he is right about the silence. And that's the silence in New York and also in Washington, D.C. And I will bet it was the quietest time in American history. People were just shocked. A special thanks to Monty Montgomery and Alex Cortez for the work. Dr. Mike McGee, author of All Available Boats, our 9/11 special here on Our American Stories.
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17: NBC News Radio, I'm Scott Carr. The vote counting's underway in Rhode Island after primary elections were held today. NBC News projects Helena Foulkes will win the Democratic primary for Rhode Island governor, the former CVS executive defeating incumbent governor Dan McKee, a rematch after McKee defeated Foulkes in a five-way primary 4 years ago. President Trump said today he does not expect gas prices to come back down before the midterm elections, telling reporters oil prices will tumble and he expects gas will be below $2 a gallon right after the midterms. Trump also said he expects the Iran war to be over after the elections. The first ever midterm Republican National Committee convention is underway in Dallas. President Trump set to speak tonight and deliver the closing address tomorrow night. Attorney General Todd Blanche highlighted the Trump administration's law enforcement efforts.
18: To evil men and women in this country, know this. President Trump will hold you accountable.
17: The program will showcase candidates in key swing districts. In Lower Manhattan, NYPD's reportedly well prepared for Friday's historic 9/11 commemoration events.
19: Security will be tighter than ever for a 9/11 remembrance ceremony, with Police Commissioner Jessica Tisch calling it a massive operation.
20: That operation reflects both the significance of the 25th anniversary and the attendance of dignitaries, former presidents.
19: Tisch joined Mayor Zoran Mamdani at a joint news conference Wednesday afternoon.
21: The NYPD and Secret Service will be implementing heightened security measures.
19: Tisch emphasized that while there are no credible threats to the ceremony, the NYPD will remain vigilant. I'm Sarah Lee Kessler.

0: Severe storms are slamming millions tonight from New York to the central plain states. NOAA's Storm Prediction Center saying the strongest storms expected to be over the eastern Great Lakes, especially impacting parts of Ohio, Pennsylvania, and New York. Scott Carr, NBC News Radio.
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2: The Moberly Police Department arrested Robert Connor for two counts of second-degree burglary. 64-year-old Connor was booked to the Randolph County Jail at 5:47 p.m. on September 8th. The Kansas City Royals' new stadium at the Crown Center is one step closer to reality. The Kansas City, Missouri City Council voted yesterday to approve the rezoning of about 68 acres from Pershing Road to East 27th Street and Main Street to Gillum Road. The Royals are planning to leave Kauffman Stadium when their lease ends after the 2030 season and move into a new stadium. The U.S. is commemorating the 25th anniversary of the 9/11 attacks that left nearly 3,000 people dead and the nation shaken. On Friday, people marked memorials by laying wreaths, flying flags, reading victim names, and holding moments of silence and vigils. In 2001, attackers took command of four commercial jets and rammed them into the World Trade Center, the Pentagon, and a field near Shanksville, Pennsylvania. President Donald Trump is attending a ceremony at the Pentagon. Former Presidents George W. Bush, Bill Clinton, Barack Obama, and Joe Biden, and current Vice President J.D. Vance are at Ground Zero in New York, where victims' relatives read aloud a long list of names. Other officials are headed to the Flight 93 National Memorial in Shanksville. 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Vice President J.D. Vance is coming to Olathe, Kansas. Vance will deliver remarks on Webco manufacturing on Monday as part of an event with the Make America Great Again Super PAC. The event is open to the public, and people interested in attending can request up to four tickets per mobile phone number on the MAGA PAC events website. Prepare to get scared on the square as Halloween Town returns to downtown Kirksville on Saturday, October 31st. Join Kirksville Parks and Recreation, Main Street Kirksville, and many community partners for a haunting time from 6 p.m. to 8 p.m. Halloween Town is an interactive trick-or-treating event with all the fun at one location. Booths, tables, games, and activities will be set up surrounding the square. 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
3: Let's take a look at your closings at our report. December corn down 3.5 at 5:30 and a quarter. March down 3 3/4 at 5:45 and a half. May down 4 at 5:53. November soybeans down 35 3/4 at 12.96 and a half. January down 35 1/4 at 13.12. March down 34 at 13.18 3/4. December Chicago wheat down 16 at 7:25 1/4. March down 15 at 7:41 1/4. July down 11 1/2 at 7:45 3/4. October live cattle up 185 at 219.67. December up 262 at 222.22. October feeder cattle up 495 at 332.50. November up 540 at 328.17. January up 477 at 320.70. October lean hogs down 162 at 81.52. With this look at your closing settlement report, I'm Kaylin Lair on TFN The Farm Net.
4: 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Up next, an American story and an immigration story featured in the book Five Floors Up by author Brian McDonald. It's the story of New York's fire department as told through one family that served the department through four successive generations, the Fian family. From the days just after the horse-drawn fire truck to the devastation of the 1970s when the Bronx was indeed burning, to the unspeakable tragedy of 9/11 and beyond, a Fian has worn the shoulder patch of the FDNY. We start the story of this remarkable American family not in the beginning, but on September 11th, 2001. Here is author Brian McDonald.
5: The family gathering might have been a late summer barbecue. The evening was warm and the fading summer's air carried the scent of ocean salt.

in Bell Harbor, New York. It was mid-span on the Verrazano Narrows Bridge when Billy had his first glimpse of what was left of the World Trade Center. Even from that distance, the enormity of it shocked him. The thick black smoke seemed to reach a mile into the sky. John Feehan, Billy's brother, and Brian Davin, both firefighters, had just returned home from the Trade Center site, still wearing turnout gear. The cement dust that covered them gave their faces a ghostly white appearance, and their eyes were red from the acrid air, exhaustion, and tears. What they had just seen was beyond their understanding. A 6-inch shroud of dust covered the remains of the mighty World Trade Center. Brian likened it to walking on the moon, but what he remembers most is not the deadly dust, the moonscape, or even the twisted steel girders. It is the sound of the firefighter Scott air-packed pass alarms, hundreds of them, buried under a million tons of cement and steel that he can still hear in his mind today. On the phone with Billy was Henry McDonald, his father's executive officer, sort of an aide-de-camp. Henry had been the one to call Billy to tell him that his father, Chief William Feehan, had been killed in the attack. Billy wanted to get into the city to see his father's body. Though Manhattan was essentially sealed to traffic, he knew Henry could make it happen. Seventy-five years before the attack on the World Trade Center, Chief Feehan's dad, William, was the first of the four generations of firefighters. William was born in 1891. His parents were Julia and William Feehan Sr., and they had emigrated from Ireland like 8 years before. They settled in a part of New York City called Long Island City. It was a rough and tumble, working class neighborhood, and William took on the attributes of the neighborhood in which he grew up. He was a tough kid. He was the youngest of 10 children and the only one born in America. But as the youngest, he was especially attached to his mom. After the father left, the relationship with the mother grew even closer. And then Julia got sick. She developed cancer. And William would dote on her for the rest of her life. But when she died, he found himself at 34, single and without a career. But as luck would have it, or divine intervention would have it, he would meet a woman named Catherine Cashman. Catherine would be the catalyst or the conduit for William's entry into the fire department. Catherine had a brother who was a priest in a local parish. And her brother was not only a priest at the parish, but he was a part-time chaplain for the FDNY. You know, so it took William a long time to find his true calling. Once he walked into the firehouse, he knew what he wanted to do. You know, firefighters have this expression, it's called chasing fire. Depict is that some firefighters are drawn to the action and danger of the job more than others. And those firefighters are said to chase fire. In fact, I documented at least three times when he was hospitalized from injuries in fires. One time he was actually, it was so bad that he was given the last rites. When they put him in the ambulance, everybody thought it was the last time they were going to see William. But William would survive, and perhaps miraculously, he had to, you know, he was a really religious guy. He would go to church every morning and light a candle. And the story goes that when he was in the hospital, the nurse went to take off his scapular medal, and scapular medal is like this little cloth. Like some Catholics wear, it's like a badge of devotion. Nurse went to take William's off. And he practically jumped right out of the bed. Not all of William's stories were death-defying. One of the great joys I had in writing this book was listening to the family stories and the next generations of firefighters. Firefighters are some of the best storytellers you'll ever meet. Here's one. After a spate of deadly and spectacular theater fires across the country, mostly caused by the gas lamps of the day, New York City enacted regulations that required a uniformed fireman be posted at all theater performances. For a busy fireman, theater duty was a chance to take a breather and see a show. One night in the early 1930s, William volunteered to do fire duty at a theater featuring an up-and-coming singer named Ella Fitzgerald. Noting her name, he told his pals he was in the mood to hear some good Irish music. On another evening, the detail put him in an uptown opera house. The performance that night was by an Italian composer and set during the days of the Roman Empire. Just before the performance, several of the extras on the show called in sick with the flu. The director found himself in a real bind. When William arrived for work, he saw his way out of it. The local firehouse captain would do rounds each night to check on the firemen who were on theater duty. On this particular evening, the captain happened

0: to be accompanied by his boss, a deputy chief. When they arrived at the Opera House, William was nowhere to be found. As the search continued, the deputy chief became more and more aggravated. "Where the hell is he?" the chief demanded of the captain. "He must be somewhere," the captain answered. "Fian's a good man." It was at that point the captain's eyes fell on the performance. "There he is," he exclaimed. "Where?" "The third Roman soldier on the left," he said, pointing at the back of the stage. "The one with the spear."
1: And you've been listening to author Brian McDonald tell the story of the Fian family, four successive generations served in the New York Fire Department. More of the story here on Our American Stories after these messages. 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

0: with Our American Stories and with author Brian McDonald. His book, Five Floors Up, is available at Amazon, at local bookstores, or wherever you buy your books. Now let's return to the story of the Fians through the Roaring Twenties and the birth of their son, Bill, who would go on to lead the FDNY.
1: So in 1929, Catherine would give birth to a baby boy whom they called Bill. And 6 years later, she'd give birth

0: again to another boy whom they named Jim after Catherine's brother, the priest, Father Jim. Bill, the youngest boy, was seemed ordained to be a firefighter right from the start. But Father Jim had other ideas. Father Jim was grooming Bill to be the next cardinal. He went to a high school called Cathedral in Brooklyn, which was a prep school for a seminary. If you took the special courses offered by Cathedral, you were on a fast track to become a priest. Now, Bill tells you that he would have become a priest. The way he puts it, he said he found out that girls in Bishop McLaughlin High School nearby were a lot more interesting than Gregorian chants, and he knew he wasn't going to be a priest. Very ambitious young man. At the time, it was unusual for a middle-class kid. He got a four-year degree in history from St. John's. He could have been a college professor. He certainly could have been a teacher. But something called the Korean War began 6,000 miles away. Even though he was a college graduate, Bill joined the Army and found himself on the Korean Peninsula. He saw a lot of death and he saw a lot of misery in war, but he never, ever talked about it. He was of that generation of men who didn't bare their souls about the things they saw in war.
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0: He needed a job. At this point, he went back to his childhood love and wanted to become a firefighter. He wanted to follow his father's footsteps. However, he needed to wait for the fire department exam, which was given only every 4 years. Meanwhile, he was about to get married to his love, Betty, and they wanted to start a family, so he needed a job. He joined something called the fire patrol, which was like a stepping stone to becoming a real fireman. So there was a very fire known in history now as the Worcester Street Fire. It occurred on Valentine's Day night, February 14th, 1958, while Bill was on the fire patrol. Inside the building, the heat felt to Bill like it was melting his skin. The odor surrounding him was a thick, toxic blend of burning rope, wood, tar, and chemicals. The room he entered contained heavy machinery, large bales of paper, and 800-pound rolls of twine. Fire patrolman Fian took his covers and climbed the massive roll of twine. At the top, he was only a foot or so from the ceiling. He could see the smoke seeping through from the room above. After he finished covering the bale, he went down for more covers. By then, the street was filled with rigs and firemen. Hoses snaked into the building while water cannons fired at the top floors. On the roof, firemen used axes to hack holes for ventilation. Thick black smoke poured out of the openings they made. In less than half an hour, the blaze had progressed from one alarm to four. 10 minutes later, it would go to five. Meanwhile, the temperature outside began to plummet. Snow blew in icy gusts. Bill went up and down the stairs two more times. He felt a searing pain in his chest from the smoke. As the young fire patrolman started down again, a fireman was standing on the third floor landing, putting on a mask and blocking the stairwell. When he saw Bill, he stepped out of the doorframe. "You guys go ahead of me," he said. The next thing Bill heard was a deafening thunderclap. The last thing he remembered was the floor beneath him falling away. The rush of air caused by the collapse lifted him and blew him down the stairwell. Screams from inside the building were so loud, people on the street heard them. So when Valentine's Day night turned to the next day, and Bill was supposed to be home that morning when the shift was over, he worked the overnight shift, and he didn't show up, she started to really get worried. And this, of course, was before cell phones, and he couldn't get to the phone. Four fire patrolmen were missing in the rubble. Two New York City firefighters were also missing. So Bill had his hands full. He couldn't get to a phone. He couldn't call. The search continued for the other missing fire patrolmen. The next evening, practically a whole day later after he had gone to work, Bill finally walked into the apartment, and Betty took one look at him and caught her breath. And he went in and took the long, hot shower, and then he started getting dressed and walking out of the apartment again. And she goes, "Where are you going?" And he goes, "I got to go back." And she said, "You can't." And he said, "I have to." And he went back to the scene, and it had taken another whole day before they found the bodies of the other fire patrolmen. Bill would later joke that the Holy Ghost blew him out of the building. So on August 20th, 1958, a little more than 2 months after the Worcester Street Fire, Betty awakened in the early morning hours with severe contractions. When they arrived, the hospital lobby was empty, save a Catholic nun at a telephone switchboard. Betty was in severe pain. The nun rushed to them. "I've got her," she told Bill. "You take over the switchboard." "You want me to do what?" he asked. "There's no one else here," he said. "Someone has to answer the phone." The nun took Betty by the arm and rushed down the hallway. For a moment, Bill stood there wondering what had just happened. Then the phone started to ring. Ms. Ricordia, he said in a voice a bit unsteady, how can I help you? Betty gave birth that morning to a healthy baby girl named Elizabeth Ann, the third generation of Elizabeths in the Keegan line. After a few years on the fire patrol, Bill retook the fire department's entrance exam. Once again, he aced the written and physical parts of the test. When he arrived for the eye examination, the older gentleman administering the test seemed to Bill to be all business. When he pressed his face to the machine, he again had trouble making out the last line of the chart. He squinted as hard as he could to bring the final letter into view. It's either a C or an O, he said nervously. Has to be one of them, kid, the man said softly. Bill knew his future as a New York City firefighter hung in the balance. He'd just turned 30, and the next time the test came around, he might be too old to take it. Throughout his career in the FDNY, he would tell the story of that eye test often. He could never remember, however, which letter he picked, nor could he be sure that the letter he chose was actually the correct one. Betty and Bill were very social. They used to like to get all dolled up and go into Manhattan to see a show or a play and have dinner at a nice restaurant. Betty also had a group of close-knit friends that she grew up stories, with and stayed close from two to four adulthood. And she had a quirky sense of humor, very outgoing. It's always the life of the party. As a mom, too, she could be very adventurous. She was a horrible driver. But that didn't stop her from taking the kids on these extended road trips. She'd find the destination of some odd event happening, and she'd put the kids in the car and drive them all the way to Jersey. One time they went to see how police dogs had trained, and she had to go all the way from Queens to New Jersey, which is an arduous trip. After she got pregnant with Liz, she developed postpartum depression, and it got only worse with each subsequent pregnancy. It got so bad, by the time she had Tara, who was the fourth born child, she had to be hospitalized. And somehow Bill, even though he had a big job, you know, he was already climbing the ladder of the department, he'd cook dinner for the kids or drop them off at the grandparents or bring them to soccer or twirling practice and then go be a captain in a very busy firehouse, and he somehow kept it all together. But then an event had that really sent Betty into an incredibly dark downward spiral. She had a baby they named Michael, and when he was about 4 months old, he developed a condition that needed an operation. It wasn't that severe of an operation, but it would require him to go under general anesthetic, and Michael never woke up on the operating table. Betty was devastated. Bill was so devoted to his wife, he waited on her hand and foot, but he had no answer for this depression his wife was in. And the pressure on him was so severe, he developed these headaches that were so intense that he would vomit from them. Yet somehow he kept the family together and continued an unprecedented climb up the ladder at the FDNY.
2: And you're listening to the story of the Feehan family as told by author Brian McDonald, and his book is Five Floors Up. Pick it up. It is one heck of a read about New York City history, about Irish immigration, and also about this thing called the New York Fire Department, which now fields 11,000 firefighters. When we come back, more of this remarkable story, the story of the Feehan family, here on Our American Story.

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12: Let's take a look at your closings at our report. December corn down 3.5 at 5:30 and a quarter. March down 3.75 at 5:45 and a half. May down 4 at 5:53. November soybeans down 35.75 at 12.96 and a half. January down 35.25 at 13.12. March down 34 at 13.18 3/4. December Chicago wheat down 16 at 7.25 and a quarter, March down 15 at 7.41 and a quarter, July down 11.5 at 7.45 and 3/4. October live cattle up 185 at 219.67, December up 262 at 222.22, October feeder cattle up 495 at 332.50, November up 540 at 328.17, January up 477 at 320.70. October lean hogs down 162 at 81.52. With this look at your closing settlement report, I'm Kayla Lair on TFN, the Farm Net.

0: And we're back with Our American Stories and with author Brian McDonald. The 1970s were a tough time in New York City. Let's find out how it affected the FDNY.
1: The 1970s and the New York City Fire Department are known as the war years.
2: You might have heard the expression, the Bronx is burning. Well, that's when the Bronx was burning, during the war years. And it wasn't only the Bronx, it was Harlem, it was the Lower East Side, it was parts of Brooklyn, all inner city neighborhoods that were laid waste by arson, neglect, malfeasance on the part of city leadership. I interviewed Tom Von Essen, who was the fire commissioner during 9/11, but he was a firefighter in the South Bronx during the 70s. And he told me that dispatch used to warn the fire trucks out on a run not to stop at other fires on the way to the fires they were sent to fight in Harlem because of equipment shortage and everything. The expression was all you needed was sneakers and a raincoat to be a firefighter in Harlem. Bill's firehouse was no different. The neighborhood that his firehouse was lined with these five-story tenement buildings. If you ask a New York City firefighter, they'll tell you that the fires in tenement buildings are hardest to fight. Wooden structures, narrow hallways, lots of windows, lots of people usually, and they're made out of wood. So the tinderboxes, they go up like a matchbook. Firefighters and Bill's engine company used to say, every time they got a call in a tenement fire, it was always on the top floor in the way in the back of the building, like the hardest place to reach for the crew. So they came up with this expression, five floors up and five rooms deep. That became rallying cry and the title of my book, Five Floors Up, because they go anywhere the fire took them. Like most firefighters with families, Bill had to moonlight. No firefighter could raise a family just on a firefighter's salary, and Bill was no exception. For most of the beginning of his career, he taught in the New York City school system. He was a great teacher. But in the early 70s and the late 80s, New York City ran out of money, and they stopped the substitute teacher program. And Bill was out of a moonlight job, and he needed one badly. He had three kids in college at the time. His neighbors in Flushing was a man named Eddie Brady, who was a detective in the New York City Police Department. And Eddie was working hotel security for Harry and Leona Helmsley, owners of, among other things, the Helmsley Palace in New York. Now, years before Donald Trump, Harry Helmsley was the preeminent real estate mogul in New York City. But it was Leona who would wrestle the Donald for the front page of the New York Post. Page Six dubbed her the Queen of Mean. She was so notoriously bad to her employees that a staff at her mansion in Connecticut would call the staff at the hotels when Leona had left for the city to warn them.
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2: The kids would work for her as bellhops and waitresses in the hotel restaurants. Bill would often remind them that it was Leona who paid their college tuition. After 20 years of working for Leona Helmsley, she threw him a cocktail party. Things didn't work out as nicely for her in her later years. Rudy Giuliani was then the U.S. attorney in the Southern District of New York, and he prosecuted her on tax evasion and fraud. She ended up spending 18 months in jail. It was sentenced to 750 hours of community service, which ballooned to 900 hours of community service after the judge found out that Leona was using her staff to do some of the court-ordered work. Bill saw a lot of changes from the 1950s to the 1990s, including the first female firefighters as well as the first African-American commanders. He would always say it wasn't brawn or even brains that were the main ingredients of a good firefighter, but heart. When Bill had time to get home and see his dad, the two of them would sit and talk fire, as they called it. Bill loved, revered, and respected his father. Sadly, William Patrick Feehan, Bill's dad, died on February 2, 1975. Emphysema was listed as the cause of death on his death certificate. He never smoked in his life. In the 1980s, crime was out of control and New York took on the name Fear City. Police and firefighters became targets as they ran towards the disaster, whatever it might be. Bill continued his rise through the ranks, and on August 19, 1991, Mayor David Dinkins promoted him to chief of the department. He was only the 24th man to hold that position. 2 years later, on February 23rd, 1993, two Jordanian nationals drove a rental truck filled with 1,300 pounds of urea nitrate into a sub-basement garage of the North Tower of the World Trade Center. They blew a six-story crater in the building. It would be a harbinger of what was to come. On June 14th, 1996, Bill stood in the kitchen of his house in Flushing with the rotary phone in his hand. His eyes shone with tears. Outside the kitchen window, the first light of the day began to filter through the leaves of the oak tree that stood next to the house.

The months Betty had been in and out of the hospital progressively getting worse. By then, the kids were out of the house and on with their lives, and aside from the squirrels, Bill spent much of his time there alone. He clicked the cradle on the phone and dialed his best friend Henry McDonald's number. "Betty's gone," he said into the receiver. Bill's wife had spent her last days in St. Clair's Hospital in the Hell's Kitchen section of Manhattan. Had fussed over Betty so many times when she was hospitalized, making sure she had what she needed and that her room was tidy. Sometimes he'd go to see her alone, but other times he came with the children. Afterwards, he'd take the kids to the Woodside Steakhouse in Queens, where the Irish waitresses fussed over them. Right to the end, Bill was crazy about Betty, and she was crazy about him. Ultimately, there was nothing he could do to save her. Betty was 62 when she died. It was a great loss to Bill, and he threw himself into his work. There was always the work. The firefighters and the department. Meanwhile, his son John took the test for the FDNY on January 17, 1995, and aced it, becoming a valedictorian of his academy class. First Deputy Commissioner Bill Feehan handed his son the award. Bill knew the sacrifice and risk it took to become a New York City firefighter. He had to write far too many obituaries for fallen firefighters. In one, he wrote, "The truest kind of love is to lay down your life for another, but the purest form of love is to cherish each other every day. Never leave a moment's doubt that you love with your whole heart and soul." While First Deputy Commissioner, Bill was instrumental in getting better and safer equipment, refitting firehouses, upgrading computer systems via data sharing, and overall improvement of the quality of life for his firefighters. He once said, "No matter what we do, no matter how well we train, no matter how good our equipment is, no matter how hard we try, no matter what, the time will come when we will lose another firefighter." Even before September 11th, 2001 was a deadly year for the New York City Fire Department. A fire in a hardware store in Queens on Father's Day killed three elite firefighters. Then on August 28, 2001, a 27-year-old Proby firefighter named Michael Garumba would die of a heart attack during a fire in an auto shop on Staten Island. Firefighter Garumba's would be the last line of duty death before 9/11.

0: And you're listening to Brian McDonald tell the story of the Fian family, of the FDNY, and William in particular. The 70s were indeed the war years. The Bronx was burning. So was much of New York City, through arson, through malfeasance, criminality, and just sheer negligence. And then the 80s, well, New York City earned its reputation, a fear city. Murder was out of control and violent crime, and the FDNY had to live through all of it. And then, of course, William, well, he faces the loss of his bride. When we come back, more of the story of the Fian family, and William Fian in particular, here on Our American Story. Spending time outdoors? 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
0: And we return to Our American Stories and author Brian McDonald, his book, Five Floors Up, The Heroic Family Story of Four Generations in the FDNY. 9/11 was a day that will live alongside Pearl Harbor as one of the darkest days in American history. The heroism of the men who ran towards the devastation will never truly be known. One man, chief of the FDNY, Bill Feehan, at the age of 71, had no reason to be at Ground Zero on that day, and yet nothing could stop him from working alongside his men to try and stop the carnage. He would pay the ultimate price.
18: When you have a department whose men and women are expected to be ready at any moment to put their life on the line, to go to the aid of a stranger, even when it means that you might put yourself in harm's way, actually in dire peril, I don't think you could pay people to do that job. There has to be something more than money that makes them do that. William M. Feehan. So the day started like any other for Bill Feehan that morning. He had eggs over easy at the North Shore Diner before heading into work. He was looking forward to having lunch with Henry McDonald, who had retired a few months before. He was in his office and headquarters in Brooklyn when United Flight 11 hit the North Tower. From some of the offices and headquarters, you could see the Trade Center clearly. Some reported that the shockwaves from the impact traveled the 13 miles in an instant and bowed the office windows. Chief Feehan called to his driver to get the car. The second jet hit the South Tower just as Chief Feehan and the other chiefs with him reached the scene. Part of the jet's landing gear slammed into the street just ahead of them. Peeled sections of the airplane along with body parts rained down on. The trek through the concourse to the North Tower was no less dangerous. People had already begun jumping out the windows from the high floors. A firefighter named Daniel Scherer was struck and killed by one of them. The lobby in the North Tower was controlled chaos. Chiefs had already begun sending fire companies up the stairs as a steady stream of civilians came down. The first fire officer on scene at the Trade Center that day was Battalion Chief Joe Pfeiffer. The French film crew had been shadowing Pfeiffer that morning for a documentary. Jules Naudé would go on to record some of the most dramatic footage ever shot for any documentary. One of the companies that Pfeiffer sent up the stairs was Engine 33, where his brother Kevin was the lieutenant. The brothers said a few words to each other before Kevin entered the stairwell. It would be the last time they talked. Though the amount of fire officer experience in the North Tower was astounding, none of them had ever encountered anything close to what they were experiencing. At one point, Chief Ray Downey, a special operations chief and a nationally known collapse expert, looked at Commissioner Von Essen and told him that the buildings could come down.
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18: Looking for a more suitable command center location. Though setting up in the lobby was protocol for high-rise fires, the location and the fact that most of the building and interdepartment communication was failing allowed the chief very little awareness of what was happening 90 floors above them. Many in the lobby didn't even know the South Tower was hit by a second jet. They found a suitable location on West Street, a thoroughfare that ran on the west side of the Trade Center. From there, Chief Feehan and the others had their first look at the entire scene. What they witnessed shocked them. Like a pair of giant Roman candles, the tops of both towers were engulfed in smoke and flame. From the windows of those high floors came dozens and dozens of jumpers who had made the unthinkable decision. As they set up magnetic command boards and handy talkie communications, Chief Feehan looked up at the South Tower again and saw what he thought looked like twinkling Christmas lights surrounding the building. Those lights turned out to be the tall windows pulverizing as the building began to collapse. Though it later was estimated that the building came down at a rate of 120 miles an hour, it seemed as though the collapse was in slow motion. The implosion sent chunks of steel and cement hurtling outwardly, followed by a deadly wall of debris and dust. In the 2009 documentary 9/11 Phone Calls from the Tower, the late great columnist for the New York Times, Jim Dwyer, called the 78th floor in the South Tower the bridge point between the living and the dead. It was a transfer floor for the elevator banks to the lobby. After the hijacked airliner hit the North Tower, people who worked in the upper floors of the South Tower had massed on the 78th floor, hoping to evacuate. When United 175 crashed into the South Tower, the tip of the wing of the jet sliced through the 78th floor like a sieve, killing and injuring scores of people. One of the recordings from that documentary was from Chief Oreo Palmer. He had radioed that he encountered another number of 1045 code ones, the department designation for civilian fatalities. That would be the last radio communication from Chief Palmer. Meanwhile, the North Tower lobby shook violently. Father Judge, who had always been a rock of faith at fire scenes, walked in a kind of trance, his lips moving in prayer. At some point, he looked up at the ceiling that had started to split. "Jesus, please end this now," he yelled. The chiefs in the West Street command post ran into the building loading dock for cover. With the power of a hurricane gust, the wall of debris practically lifted them off the ground as they did. Some escaped into the building. Chief Feehan and Chief of the Department, Gansey, found their way back out to the street. They looked across West Street in disbelief. The mighty South Tower of the Trade Center was gone, and in its place lay 111 stories of twisted steel and chunks of cement. In the North Tower lobby, Father Judge's body lay where he had asked his Lord for help. The collapse had almost completely destroyed the Marriott Hotel adjacent to the tower. Inside, crews of firefighters were trapped or killed. Chief Feehan held one of the few working handy talkies. He began directing a rescue operation for those in the hotel. Chief Gansey and Ray Downey had joined him. Within minutes, the unthinkable began to happen again. It took some time after the collapse of the North Tower for the search and rescue teams to climb the mountain of steel and cement to reach the location of the West Street Command Center. As they searched, the firefighters saw something glinting in a layer of dust. It was a helmet, white, with a gold front piece that read First Deputy Commissioner. At one point, when Chief Feehan was still in the North Tower lobby, Commissioner Van Essen had approached him and told him he wanted him somewhere safe. Bill was 71, about to be 72, and the commissioner thought he was too old to be in such a dangerous situation. In remembering the moment much later, Van Essen can still imagine the incredulous look on his first deputy's face as he said those words. For 41 years and counting, Chief Feehan had run into burning buildings, not away from him. It wasn't about to start now. A student of American history, Bill Feehan was a fan of General George S. Patton's poetry. In the general's poem, Through a Glass Darkly, he wrote, "So forever in the future shall I battle as of yore, dying to be born a fighter, but to die again once more." This is
20: Joining for America at Night.
18: The kind of heroism owned by Chief Feehan and all firefighters who sacrificed their lives on the firefield can't die. It must live on from generation to generation in those brave enough to answer the siren's call. Chief Feehan was the highest ranking member of the FDNY killed in the attack on the World Trade Center. Firefighter with a career like few others perished in the rubble of the Trade Center that day, a hero among heroes, the chief's legacy would live on. In the late 1980s, the chief's daughter Tara would meet Brian Davin. Brian would graduate from the academy just before they got married in September of 89. Along with John Feehan, Brian would respond to the World Trade Center just after the towers fell. In the aftermath of the attack, he was promoted to lieutenant, then captain, and finally battalion chief as the department sought to rebuild. Along the way, he and Tara would have three children. The oldest, Connor, would follow his father's footsteps into the FDNY. Like his great-grandfather, William Patrick Feehan, nearly 100 years before, Connor works in an engine company and in a very busy house. And like William Patrick, more times than not, when the bell rings, Connor's on the nozzle, running it into a burning building. And so it goes for 96 years and counting. The Feehans and the Davins have fought fire and lived lives of quiet heroism.
0: And a terrific job on the editing and storytelling by David Wild. And thanks to author Brian McDonald. His book, Five Floors Up, The Heroic Family Story of Four Generations in the FDNY. It's a piece of New York history, certainly a piece of fire department history. It's an Irish immigrant story, too. But in the end, it's a story of heroism and public service. The story of the Feehan family, here on Our American Story.
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8: NBC News Radio, I'm Scott Carr. The vote counting's underway in Rhode Island after primary elections were held today. NBC News projects Helena Foulkes will win the Democratic primary for Rhode Island governor, the former CVS executive defeating incumbent governor Dan McKee, a rematch after McKee defeated Foulkes in a five-way primary 4 years ago. President Trump said today he does not expect gas prices to come back down before the midterm elections, telling reporters oil prices will tumble and he expects gas will be below $2 a gallon right after the midterms. Trump also said he expects the Iran war to be over after the elections. The first ever midterm Republican National Committee convention is underway in Dallas. President Trump set to speak tonight and deliver the closing address tomorrow night. Attorney General Todd Blanche highlighted the Trump administration's law enforcement efforts.
9: To evil men and women in this country, know this. President Trump will hold you accountable.
8: The program will showcase candidates in key swing districts. In Lower Manhattan, NYPD's reportedly well prepared for Friday's historic 9/11 commemoration events.
10: Security will be tighter than ever for a 9/11 remembrance ceremony, with Police Commissioner Jessica Tisch calling it a massive operation.
11: That operation reflects both the significance of the 25th anniversary and the attendance of dignitaries, former presidents.
10: Tisch joined Mayor Zoran Mamdani at a joint news conference Wednesday afternoon.
12: The NYPD and Secret Service will be implementing heightened security measures.
10: Tisch emphasized that while there are no credible threats to the ceremony, the NYPD will remain vigilant. I'm Sarah Lee Kessler.
8: Severe storms are slamming millions tonight from New York to the Central Plain states. NOAA's Storm Prediction Center saying the strongest storms expected to be over the eastern Great Lakes, especially impacting parts of Ohio, Pennsylvania, and New York. 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
14: The Moberly Police Department arrested Robert Connor for two counts of second-degree burglary. 64-year-old Connor was booked to the Randolph County Jail at 5:47 p.m. on September 8th. The Kansas City Royals' new stadium at the Crown Center is one step closer to reality. The Kansas City, Missouri City Council voted yesterday to approve the rezoning of about 68 acres from Pershing Road to East 27th Street and Main Street to Gillum Road. The Royals are planning to leave Kauffman Stadium when their lease ends.

0: after the 2030 season and move into a new stadium. The U.S. is commemorating the 25th anniversary of the 9/11 attacks that left nearly 3,000 people dead and the nation shaken. On Friday, people marked memorials by laying wreaths, flying flags, reading victim names, and holding moments of silence and vigils. In 2001, attackers took command of four commercial jets and rammed them into the World Trade Center, the Pentagon, and a field near Shanksville, Pennsylvania. President Donald Trump is attending a ceremony at the Pentagon. Former Presidents George W. Bush, Bill Clinton, Barack Obama, and Joe Biden, and current Vice President J.D. Vance are at Ground Zero in New York, where victims' relatives read aloud a long list of names. Other officials are headed to the Flight 93 National Memorial in Shanksville. 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Four people are charged in connection with a deadly shooting outside a Northland convenience store. The Clay County Prosecutor's Office has charged Brendan Lamore, Robert Martin IV, Caitlin Sharp, and Michael Moore with murder in the second degree, armed criminal action, and attempted tampering in the first degree. 45-year-old William Anderson was shot and killed outside the Quick Trip at Broadway and Northwest Inglewood Road on Monday night. Prepare to get scared on the square as Halloween Town returns to downtown Kirksville on Saturday, October 31st. 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
1: Let's take a look at your closings at our report. December corn down 3.5 at 5.30 1/4. March down 3 3/4 at 5.45 1/2. May down 4 at 5.53. November soybeans down 35 3/4 at 12.96 1/2. January down 35 1/4 at 13.12. March down 34 at 13.18 3/4. December Chicago wheat down 16 at 7.25 1/4. March down 15 at 7.41 1/4. July down 11 1/2 at 7.45 3/4. October live cattle up 185 at 219.67. December up 262 at 222.22. October feeder cattle up 495 at 332.50, November up 540 at 328.17, January up 477 at 320.70. October lean hogs down 162 at 81.52. With this look at your closing center report, I'm Kaylin Lair on TFN, the Farm Net.
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4: I'm Greg Bell, and we begin with a literary private eye, and later make our weekly visit with Chandu, the magician. American writer Raymond Chandler introduced his famed detective character Philip Marlowe in his 1939 novel, The Big Sleep. 7 years later, it was adapted for the big screen starring Humphrey Bogart. While the first radio version was in the summer of 1947 featuring Van Heflin, but this is from the latter CBS series, so it's Gerald Moore. Joined by Gene Bates, John Daner, Irene Tedrow, Lee Millar, Harry Bartell, Lou Krugman, and Stan Waxman. In a broadcast from July 7, 1951.
5: Get this and get it straight. Crime is a sucker's road, and those who travel it wind up in the gutter, the prison of the grave. There's no other end, but they never learn.
6: From the pen of Raymond Chandler, outstanding author of crime fiction, comes his most famous character in The Adventures of Philip Marlowe. Now, with Gerald Moore starred as Philip Marlowe, we bring you tonight's exciting story, A Seaside Sabbatical.
7: Well,
5: wire in my hands.

0: Hello, Mr. Marlowe.
1: Hiya, Red. How's it going?
0: Oh, great, thanks. What brings you to the capital of Iowa?
1: Corn. My aim's getting bad, Red. I thought I'd come down to the pike and try for my limit at a shooting gallery.
0: Gee, really?
1: Yeah. Greatest practice in the world. Is it still 35 cents and no questions asked?
0: Huh? Oh, to park the car. Yeah, that's it.
1: Okay, kid, keep it.
0: Oh, thanks. Hey, I'll mind if I recommend the Quick Quack?
1: How's that again?
0: Used to be the Dead Duck. Best shooting gallery on the pike for my dough.
1: Oh, that Quick Quack. Oh, sure. Anybody be a fool to go anywhere else,
0: yeah,
1: huh?
0: My sentiments exactly.
1: See you, Red.
0: You bet, Mr. Marlowe.
1: Red's a nice kid. His name was a natural. He was blonde. I bobbed along Ocean Boulevard in a direction that instinct and a blaring blue neon sign indicated would lead me on course to the ship's galley. The night was muggy and close. You wore it like an extra coat. And the ocean breeze I'd anticipated had retired in favor of alternate waves of fog that rolled in, engulfed you for a moment, and then suddenly rolled out again. I was very nearly on time for my 8:30 appointment with Dale Higgins, as I turned blue beneath the ship's galley neon and stepped inside to be greeted by tight little groups of faces that opened and closed to admit food, drink, and talk. All indigo. The door behind me closed on two thoughts. My dreams of a shore dinner were blasted, and the ship's galley emerged as the last place in the world for anyone in need of urgent help to discuss his problems. But then, I didn't know Dale Higgins.
2: Are you Philip Marlowe, by any chance?
1: That's right.
2: Looked like you were looking for someone. I'm Higgins.
1: Oh, how are you, Higgins? Do we talk here?
2: Probably not very well.
1: No.
2: Walk along the beach?
1: Oh, fine. Now, say, Higgins, did you ever wonder why people pack into hot little rooms on a night like this?
2: Oh, you mean the ship's galley?
1: Yeah.
2: Well, philosophy is not my business, Marlowe.
1: What is?
2: Well, I don't quite know how to tell you, I guess.
1: Well, your wire said urgent. That's good enough for openers.
2: Yes, well, the truth is, I was a little quick sending that wire.
1: No?
2: I was pretty upset about a situation at the time, but things have resolved themselves now. I won't require any help.
1: Uh-huh. Well, you ought to know.
2: I expect to pay you, of course, the trip down and your customary fee.
1: That'll be 25 a day in expenses. 7 cents a mile for 23 miles and, Oh, yeah. 35 cents for parking my car.
2: Yeah, 7 times 23 is $1.60. 61. 35?
1: $1.96. $26.96 altogether.
2: Is cash all right, I suppose?
1: It always has been.
2: Marlowe, I am sorry about this. I didn't set out to bring you on a wild goose chase. But yes, looks like I've got the right amount.
1: Thanks. Don't worry about it, Higgins. Anybody can change his mind.
2: Yes, I guess that's right. Well, thanks for your trouble.
1: Not at all. Eh, well.
3: Mr. Marlowe! Mr. Marlowe, wait!
1: I turned in the direction of her voice, for the fog has a cute way of diffusing sound as well as sight. And I realized I wasn't closing in on anything, that the fog was circling me and I was circling it. So I stopped and waited. I listened and heard nothing but the sound of the sea and the faint wheezing of the pike calliope. Then suddenly it hit me. Somewhere along the fog-swept beach, a girl had called my name. And nobody knew I was in Long Beach except Red at the parking lot and Dale Higgins. Yeah, the choice was obvious.
0: Did she find you okay, Mr. Marlowe?
1: Yeah, Red, she did. You tell her where I was?
0: Oh, I sure. I told her you and me always did our shooting at the Quick Quack.
1: Good boy. Now tell me who she is.
0: Who she is?
1: Yeah.
0: You mean you don't know her, Mr. Marlowe?
1: That's the general idea, Red.
0: Well, I guess she's my age.
1: This I know. Who is she?
0: She's...
1: Yeah.
0: She's... You want your car, Mr. Marlowe?
1: No, Red, not now. I think I left something back at the Quick Quack. Everything that was young and pretty along the pike was hanging onto a sailor's arm. Around Jean Arno's Quick Quack, the nearest thing to youth and beauty, with a neatly lined 22s poised across the counter.
4: Try your luck, mister?
1: No, thanks.
4: Just looking, huh? Not buying.
1: Yeah. See, I just lost my girl.
4: Well, don't blow your brains out here. These guns is for shooting ducks.
1: I see what you mean. We said we'd meet here if we got separated. Have you seen her by any chance?
4: She's 7-8 feet tall, glandular case. 3 stalls down, build the toothpick.
1: Thanks so much.
4: Still just looking, not buying.

0: Still, just look.
1: Try it from a distance. It looks even better. Go on, Bud. Beat it.
2: I spotted her. At least I'd spotted a frightened fawn of a thing who caught my eye as if we were the only two on the pike. And there was something about her that made me wish we were. I followed her away from the crowded amusement section up the ramp toward Ocean Boulevard. Suddenly, she broke into a run, darted into an alleyway. I wasn't far behind her.
3: No one saw you, did they? Follow me?
2: Like who?
3: He might have. And there may be others. I don't know. I don't know.
2: That makes two of us. Now, wait a minute. Let's talk, huh?
3: I saw you meet him. I thought it was you at the parking lot. I saw you meet him, the ship's galley.
2: Something like you lost in a mob.
3: I'll kill you, you know. If you're with them, I'll kill you. I've got to before someone kills me. I don't know. I don't know about
2: you. Now, listen,
3: you.
2: Baby, I'm with you.
3: Don't come any nearer.
2: All right.
3: I can't be seen with you. I can't walk out of here with you. He's around somewhere. I know he is. Oh, Mr. Marlowe, you will help me. You'll have to. There isn't anyone else.
2: Of course I will.
3: Well, then look. As soon as you can, get your car. Don't let Val see you now.
2: Val?
3: You know Val. Listen, in your car, meet me at 7th and Anaheim. I'll get there. I'll have to. And then we can talk.
2: Yeah, but wait a minute.
3: 7th and Anaheim, Mr. Marlowe. Oh, I'm Dale Higgins.
2: It was a study in contrast all the way. The din and kaleidoscope of Rainbow Pier against the lonely sound of a foghorn. The gray feel of fog and the dank gray black of the warehouse district at 7th and Anaheim. An urgent wire signed Dale Higgins. Dale Higgins. And a guy who called himself Higgins. Husband? Lover? What? Well, here we go again, Marlowe. I parked the car and waited. The fog hugged the streetlight, but the sign was intermittently visible. I had the right place. I don't know how long it was before I heard the footsteps, but it was long enough for me to stretch my legs out along the car seat, lean my head back against the door, and feel the damp touch of fog sweep against my face from an open window. I remember starting to turn my head toward the direction of the steps and thinking that Dale had made it in good time.
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2: I could almost hear the chain pulleys clanking the first time I opened my eyes. And it took another game try before the fuzz faded away and the room slowed down to a Lambeth walk. Off somewhere, the faint sound of breakers. And I did the ceiling, the walls, and one corner of an expensively furnished room before I centered on the fuzzy, indeterminate face at my bedside. A kind face, motherly and pleasant. It talked.
16: I'm Mrs. Higgins.
2: Oh no.
16: Yes, I am.
2: Is everybody in Long Beach named Higgins?
16: You don't really feel a bit well, do you?
2: No, not really.
16: Oh, we're awfully sorry, Mr. Marlowe. I know when Dale realizes what she's done, she'll be sorry, too.
2: Yeah, I suppose. Dale Bean me? What, with a peer? Yeah,
16: she's often violent, I'm afraid. Such a high-strung girl. Gives way so easily, you know.
2: Yeah.
16: Imagines all sorts of things and then... Well, just gives way.
2: Yeah.
16: But I won't worry you with that. Dale's my problem. I won't worry you with anything, Mr. Marlowe. Just you get a nice rest.
2: I'm a cinch.
16: We'll pay whatever damages there are, of course. But I won't hear of you leaving now until you're much better.
2: Oh. Hey. Oh. The mother of the Higgins clan had locked the door and walked away. My head felt big and woozy and rammed down into my neck. I was not in the pink. Mother Higgins had ordered a nice rest and it looked like I'd need it. But I don't like strange rooms and locked doors and high-strung girls who give way. I'm still trying to get out of bed when another door clicked slowly open on the other side of the room. My little frightened fawn was back. And my head hurt.
16: I heard Marie with you. That's how I knew you were here. Oh, poor Mr. Marlowe. Did they hurt you?
2: They sure did.
16: It wouldn't do, you know, if they found me talking to you. I feel better now that you're here.
2: I wish I did.
16: What happened to you, do you know?
2: I have a rough idea. Say, honey, how much do you weigh?
16: 105 when I left the convent, but that's not important. Listen, I can't stay long.
2: You know, a romance with you would be rough.
16: Please, Mr. Marlowe. They're going to kill me. Val and Marie,
2: All right. Now settle down.
16: They are. And I don't know why. Maybe if I knew why, I'd understand.
2: Yeah, but listen, I
16: didn't even know Val then.
2: Val?
16: Val Nichols. A friend of Marie's. She sent him to the boat to meet me. And ever since then, I just know they are going
2: to
16: kill me.
2: Dale, listen to me. I don't know Val. As a matter of fact, until you told me, I thought his name was Higgins. And I don't know Marie. What makes you think they're going to kill you?
16: You met Val last night. The ship's galley. You talked to him. Marie was just here. Oh, don't try to confuse me. You're all I have.
2: All right, honey, but tell me, isn't Marie your mother?
16: My stepmother. Daddy's dead. When I got off the Orange Coast the other night, whenever it was, there was Val.
2: The Orange Coast?
16: That's how I came back. Mr. Marlowe, you're not trying to understand. If you won't help me, he's coming. Don't let him.
17: I hope that you're not bothering Mr. Marlowe, Dale.
16: No, I'm not. He asked me to come in. He likes me.
17: Of course he does, dear. We all do.
16: No.
17: Feeling better, Mr. Marlowe?
2: The worst way.
17: Oh, I'm sorry. Come, Dale. Let's let Mr. Marlowe rest. Oh, you could use a little rest yourself, my dear.
16: No, he wants me to stay. I'm not bothering.
2: You're not bothering at all, honey, but... Maybe it would be better if you come back a little later.
17: Yes, huh? Yes, of course it would, dear. Now, come along now.
16: I can come back, though, Mr. Marlowe. You promise?
17: Sure.
3: Well, if you promise, I know you'll keep it. Never mind.

0: And I came in alone, you know. I can find my way out.
1: She's sweet. She's sick. A very sick young lady, Marlowe. Troubled, confused.
2: She's got nothing on me. Now, look, what is this all about? I don't know what day it is, what I'm doing here, who you are, anything.
1: Well, it should all have ended with our meeting at the ship's galley last evening, Marlowe.
2: You're not clearing anything up for me, you know.
1: You've seen her, talked to her. You must realize that she imagines things. Right now, she imagines that she's been away from here a long time, that she came back a few days ago upon a ship, that her mother and I want to kill her.
2: She did send me the wire.
1: Oh, yes, yes. Well, we had no idea one of her spells was coming on. We left her for a short time yesterday. The switchboard has its instructions, of course, and they reported it to Mrs. Higgins when we returned. So we thought it best if I met you and...
2: Called me off.
1: It's not in your line, Marlowe.
2: You're right. I'm going to keep it that way, too.
1: And Mrs. Higgins realizes that she's going to have to do something about Dale. Institution, perhaps. Some long-range treatment, at any rate. Dale was in no condition to be running around last night playing mysteries. Taking up your time.
2: Whoever hit me in the head last night was in pretty good condition.
1: If I had gotten there 2 minutes sooner, I could have spared you all that.
2: You were following her?
1: No. I was coming back from my boat. I had gone down to the harbor after I left you.
2: Oh.
1: Yes, on the way back, I just happened to see Dale, and knowing the state she was in, I followed her, of course.
2: I see. She doesn't know she hit me, does she?
1: I don't believe that she has the slightest idea what happened.
2: Things started swimming again. Val Nichols became part of the draperies. I was trying to think, but it hurt. Everything hurt. The chain pulleys were lowering my eyelids again. And that was all for a while. The next time I tried, I was more successful. The sunlight was streaming in the room. The clock on the night table, visible for the first time, said it was almost noon. So I got up. It was still pretty fuzzy on the edges, but I found my clothes hung neatly in the closet. Managed to get them on in the right order and made it to the door that had been locked before, but it wasn't this time.
0: Mr. Marlowe, you shouldn't be up.
2: Well, I'm always flying in the face of great odds, Mrs. Higgins. Bill's character.
0: Even so, you should stay in bed a while.
2: Oh, really, I'm fine, thanks.
0: But you're not leaving. I won't think of it. You'll lunch with us at least.
2: No, really. I've got to go, but I'd like to see Dale first. I sort of promised her I would.
0: Oh, my. She's sleeping, Mr. Marlowe.
2: Oh?
0: We gave her a sedative. Doctor's orders, of course. She's had such a trying time, you know.
2: Oh, I wouldn't want to disturb her, no. But maybe I can call later.
0: Oh, huh? That would be so thoughtful of you. I know she'll be disappointed at not seeing you, but I... Oh, Val, I...
1: Up and about so soon, Marlowe?
2: Yes,
0: She's sleeping, isn't she, Val? Hmm? The sedative and all. I mean, I was just telling Mr. Marlowe
1: that... Oh, yes, she's resting very well, Marie. Now, don't fret about her. Well... I'll take you to your car, Marlowe.
2: Oh, yes. Well, Mrs. Higgins, it's been...
0: It's been downright dreadful, and I know it, Mr. Marlowe. If I can do anything to right this terrible wrong, please let me know.
2: Well, if I can think of anything, I'll let you know. Goodbye, Mrs. Higgins. Tell Dale goodbye for me, will you?
0: Oh, yes. Yes, of course I will. Well, it looks like another lovely day, doesn't it?
2: I followed Val Nichols' lead to an elevator and for the first time discovered that I was in an apartment hotel on a different stretch of Ocean Boulevard than the one I'd grown to loathe the night before. Val filled in a few last details as he walked me to my car in the underground garage. Seems he'd driven Dale and me to the apartment from 7th and Anaheim in my car and sent a lackey back for his. It fit. We shook hands and that hurt my head too. I drove off. Somewhere in the harbor district, the need for coffee and a few lungful of ocean air forced my hand. I parked the car and found both in a ship-shaped spot with a clear view of the docks. The first cup cleared my head, and the second one down near cleared the counter.
3: Hey, watch it!
2: I am. Oh, I'm sorry.
3: That's okay. Get a wipe up. How about you? Get any on you?
2: No, I don't think so. You know anything about ship schedules?
3: Like what?
2: Like that first one out there at anchor.
3: The Orange Coast?
2: Yeah.
3: Well, seems to me she landed 3 or 4 nights ago. Don't know how long she'll be tied up. She's a fruit boat, though. Their office is just a block from here.
2: Oh?
3: More than likely, their book's solid, but if you want to check...
4: Yes, Mr. Marlowe, there was a passenger Higgins on the Orange Coast when it docked Tuesday. Miss Higgins it was, Miss Dale Higgins, according to our records.
2: Any record of where she boarded the boat?
4: Let's see now. Oh, yes, at Macapa.
2: Macapa?
4: Brazil.
2: Macapa, Brazil. Was she traveling alone by any chance?
4: I really don't know. There's nothing here to...
2: Any other Higgins is aboard?
4: No.
2: Hmm. How about a passenger named Nichols? Any chance of that?
4: No Nichols either.
2: Okay. Thanks. Thanks very much. It was my turn to send a wire, only it was a cable this time. And it was going to be a while between answers, so I checked into a nice, clean, inconspicuous hotel. Had some food and a half bottle of aspirin and placed two phone calls. Dale Higgins was still resting comfortably, according to her stepmother. But Muff Benjamin was still willing to do anything for a buck. He was there in no time.
5: I heard you were here, Marlowe. Something big?
2: Could be. You tell me, you're the guy who hears things.
5: About you being here?
2: Mm-hmm.
5: Oh, you know how it goes. People see people, people tell people. It's nothing.
2: Yeah, I know. It happens all the time. Now, look, Muff, I gotta know things quick.
5: Well, I...
2: For money.
5: Who and what?
2: All right. I get this. The name is Higgins. Mm-hmm. Man old enough to have an 18-year-old daughter. I don't know his first name. He's dead, I think. But the daughter's name is Dale. You got that? And the wife that's surviving is called Marie. They have an apartment on Ocean Boulevard, the shore, I think it is.
5: I got it.
2: Okay. Now, a guy named Val Nichols, check on him, too. If Higgins is dead, find out about a will.
5: I'm ahead of you.
2: Good. Get back as soon as you can, huh?
5: You double the dough, I'll double the speed.
2: You're double.

0: Hello.
1: Mr. Philip Marlowe, please.
0: Speaking.
1: I have a reply to your cable to Macapa, Brazil.
0: Oh, good. Give it to me slow, huh?
1: Dale Higgins, accompanied to boat by nun.
0: Nun?
1: Order of the Holy Cross has convent near here. Suggest you check there. Signed, Emerson Ward, Macapa Fruit Exporting Company.
0: Did you say Order of the Holy Cross?
1: That's right. Do you wish to send a reply?
0: No. Oh, not yet, anyway. Thanks. So you see, Father, if you could help me contact the convent in Brazil, I could find out how long Dale was a student there. That might shed some light on the situation, huh?
2: I see. I'm not schooled in your ways, Mr. Marlowe. Still, we're both seekers after truth, aren't we? In this case, a very specific truth.
0: That's right, Father.
2: I want to help, of course. Your cable said this was a Sisters of the Holy Cross convent?
0: Yes. If there were any way we could call down there. You see, Father, time's pretty important.
2: If it's possible, we shall call, my son. Meanwhile, our prayers are with Miss Higgins. Come, Mr. Marlowe.
0: My prayers were with the phone company, too, and with Muff, and of course Dale. Because if her version of things were true, she was in real trouble. Until I knew what it was for, there was very little I could do for her.
2: Was the information from the sisters helpful, Mr. Marlowe?
0: Well, they were very cooperative, Father. Dale's been a student there for almost 7 years, winter and summer. Her stepmother visited her every day, but Dale never left the convent until 2 weeks ago. Maybe it all fits, huh?
2: I'll bless her, my son.
0: Thank you, Father. And thank the Sisters of the Holy Cross. Muff Benjamin was waiting at my hotel when I got back. It was another study in contrasts. So far, I dealt with a priest, an informer, and a sister superior. And together, we were all coming close to an answer.
3: His name was Dale Higgins, too, the doll's father. Died 7 years ago, loaded.
0: Yeah?
3: Left his second wife, Maria, good income. But the big load went to the kid.
0: All right, what'd you get on Val Nichols?
3: Oh, he's a bad one.
0: Yeah?
3: Specialty is knocking down rich widows. Currently fraternizing with this Marie Higgins thing.
0: Bless you, Muff.
3: Huh?
0: I mean, here's your dough.
4: You look so much better than when you left, Mr. Marlowe.
0: Really? Is Dale still sleeping?
4: Why, yes.
0: I think I'll look in on her, huh?
4: No, I mean, I'd rather you didn't.
0: Where is she, Mrs. Higgins?
4: Mr. Marlowe, you have no...
0: I wonder if she liked it at the convent.
4: What?
0: 7 years is a long time to be away from home. A lot of things can happen in 7 years, you know, Mrs. Higgins. You can even end up legally dead.
4: Why, I'm sure I don't have any idea.
0: Dale's dad must have thought a lot of her. I'll bet she was pretty close to him, too.
4: She was. Mr. Marlowe, what are you...
0: You tell me, Mrs. Higgins.
4: There's nothing to tell.
0: Dale seems to think there is. Which room is hers?
4: She isn't here. Oh, Mr. Marlowe, don't ask any more.
0: Oh, she's with Val, huh?
4: On his boat. Oh, how did this ever happen? I didn't want it this way. I thought if she could have been declared legally dead, oh, I'd have taken care of her. I mean, kept her there in the convent. No one knew she was there, but Val...
0: Val had to have her really dead. Is that expensive, Mrs. Higgins?
4: Oh, help her, Mr. Marlowe. He'll do it this time. He'll kill her, I know. Believe me, I don't want
0: her. How long have they been gone?
4: Not long. Half an hour, maybe, but no longer. I'll go with you.
0: Marie really cracked on the way to the harbor. It was going to be a fishing accident in the channel. And Val would get away with it, too, unless we found something that could outpower his 30-footer. It was called the Queen Marie, one guess who had given it to him. I found the boat I needed, all right, but the skipper seemed reluctant to go for it.
5: Wildest thing I ever heard of.
0: I tell you, it's a matter of life and death.
5: The Coast Guard can't go on every
0: ship. Look, a month ago we needed you off Balboa when I motor conked out and you came.
5: But we've received no distress call from the Queen Marie.
0: What do you think this is I'm giving you?
4: Oh, please, don't waste time talking.
0: All right, come on, how about it?
5: Okay, but if this isn't on the level, you're in some trouble, Marlowe.
0: By the time we'd cleared the harbor, I knew Val didn't have a chance. Every boat in the area had been alerted. I didn't know about Dale, though. I just hoped the sedative Val had given her was merciful. The Coast Guard took care of Val once we came alongside the Queen Marie. And I took care of Dale. She was in the galley, tied securely. Still dopey, but she came around after a while.
4: Oh...
6: Mr. Marlowe, you...
0: Take it easy, baby. You're okay.
6: You... I was afraid you'd forgotten the promise.
0: No.
6: But you didn't, did you?

It was night now, and the lights that stretched out along the shore looked friendly and warm. Friendly and warm. I wonder when people are going to realize that the only happiness there is in the world is what they can give each other. Happiness, that is. Not a stab in the back. But you know, there's one thing about me. Yeah, I have to admit it. I'm an optimistic fella.

0: The adventures of Philip Marlowe, bringing you Raymond Chandler's most famous character, star Gerald Moore, are produced and directed by Norman MacDonald and written for radio by Kathleen Height. 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The special music is composed by Pierre Garagank and conducted by Wilbur Hatch. This is Roy Rowan speaking. 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
9: Chandu the Magician. Good evening, ladies and gentlemen. Once again, this Thursday evening, the makers of White King granulated soap bring you more adventures of Chandu the Magician.

0: The mysterious prowler whom Frank Chandler and the Regents have glimpsed again and again in the maze of rooms in the feudal Balkan castle has proved to be the malevolent dwarf known as Arenye the Spider. Questioned by Chandler, Arenye boasts that he has been sent to the castle by the sinister Roxor to secure secret information. And Arenye threatens the family with a disaster Chandler will be unable to prevent. The present scene opens in Dorothy's room a few moments later. Chandu, the magician.
1: Don't unlock the door, Mother.
2: Oh, I'm not going to, dear. Until Uncle Frank gets rid of that dwarf. I just thought I might hear them when they come down the hall.
3: Don't you hate to think of him snooping and prowling around all over the place?
2: Oh, it's sickening. Well, may as well start straightening up while we're waiting. It has to be done sometime.
3: I'll begin hanging your things back in the wardrobe. I don't see why Renier'd throw everything on the floor. Oh, just look at your blue evening dress.
2: Just hang everything up. I'll see about getting them pressed later. What could Renier have thought I had in here?
3: Oh, he just kept saying the secret, the secret. If anybody had anything secret, it'd be Uncle Frank.
2: Yes, and his room looks even worse than this one. Help me straighten the rug, dear. Take that corner.
3: All right. There. Oh, I guess it was my fault Arenye got mad and wouldn't tell Uncle Frank what he meant.
2: Well, you and I shouldn't have gone in there at all. But it all happened so fast, I didn't think.
4: Stop.
2: Just a minute, Frank. Where's Arenye?
4: Locked in, back there where we found him.
2: Did he tell you what he was looking for?
5: No, but I can guess.
6: Use your necklace, Bets. I took it away from him. Cats.
3: Oh, no, put it down, Bob.
6: Huh?
3: I can't bear to think of wearing it after Arenye's had his hands on it.
6: Well, you can wash it, can't you?
2: Well, never mind the necklace now. What is that appalling creature after?
5: Robert's records, I'm pretty sure.
2: Records?
5: The notes on his experiment. Roxor had the laboratory searched that day, and he obviously didn't find anything.
2: Well, but Robert wouldn't send his notes up here. Doesn't he have to use them?
5: I don't know how he works, Dot. But once Roxor knew I was here, he might easily think Robert had sent me his notes.
2: I don't see why.
5: I don't think he would, unless the experiment was finished. And then, only because...
2: Robert would tell you if it was. He'd want to go home.
5: You'd think so. At any rate, he hasn't sent them, so we needn't worry about that.
6: Gosh, I wonder where they really are.
3: Daddy hid them, I bet. Don't you think, Uncle Frank?
5: I hope so. Now, Dot, I ought to go down to the consulate before I do anything else.
2: Well, take Arenye with you, to the police.
5: I'm not through with him yet myself. But I want to know if Mason's heard from Washington. He must have cabled them about Mezzo's death.
2: Why,
6: holy Moses!
2: Mezzo's dead?
5: Well, didn't I tell you, Dot?
2: Why, no.
5: Oh, that's right. Now, when I came back here, you said Betty and Bob were gone, and then... Well, it happened before I could stop him.
6: Dimitri?
5: No, it was Lupu.
3: Honestly? But he's so nice, and he's always laughing, and... Well, he doesn't seem like he'd kill anybody.
6: Oh, I don't know, Bets. You saw him throw his knife at Nicky that night in the mountains.
2: Oh, what a dreadful thing. And Mr. Mezzo's guards caught him?
5: No. No, he was gone in a flash. He could be miles away in the mountains by this time. I doubt if I'll ever see Lupu again.
3: The soldiers will go after him, won't they?
6: Well, I hope they never catch him.
2: Oh, Bob.
6: Well, Mr. Mezzo's killed Lupu's brother, didn't he?
5: Bob, what do you think the world would be like if every man took the law into his own hands?
6: Well, that's what Mr. Mezzo's did. And I don't mean just Lupu's brother, either. He was always having people shot, just because they wouldn't go along with him. Now, didn't he?
5: Yes. And he's not the only one. But that doesn't make it right.
6: I know that.
5: They won't get away with it forever, you know.
6: But look at Roxor. He's sure getting away with it all
3: the
6: time.
3: Oh, Uncle Frank, you didn't tell us what made you think Roxor's alive.
5: Your mother will tell you. I really must go.
2: Well, Frank, where did you put the key to the room where Arenye is?
5: It's right here in my pocket. Oh, I forgot this.
3: Oh, it's that black magic image.
5: It's harmless now, Betty. You needn't be afraid of it anymore.
2: Just the same, I don't want it in here.
5: Well, I'll put it in my room. Well, it's odd.
6: The head unscrews.
5: The whole thing's hollow. Well.
3: Is there something in there, Uncle Frank?
5: There is indeed. Paper. And not ordinary paper, either.
2: What do you suppose... Frank, what does it say?
5: Well, it says, Brothers, the place of the falcon. The clock strikes five. It's written in English.
6: What's so funny about that?
5: Well, I was expecting to see something from ancient Egypt or India.
3: It might just as well be. It doesn't mean anything.
2: Frank, could it have anything to do with your brotherhood?
5: No. The place of the falcon.
6: At 5 o'clock. It's a date.
5: Yeah, but not at 5 o'clock. That's a code phrase.
6: Huh?
5: I'm sure of it. The place of the falcon. The clock strikes 5.
6: How about that cave of Estevens? Mr. Metzos.
5: No, Metzos didn't know anything about Dimitri's black magic, though. By George, Arania knows, though.
6: Hey, maybe that's what he was yelling about.
5: Yes, and this time he's going to tell me what he knows.
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8: Let's take a look at your closing Saturn report. December corn down 3.5 at 5:30 1/4. March down 3 3/4 at 5:45 1/2. May down 4 at 5:53. November soybeans down 35 3/4 at 12:96 1/2. January down 35 1/4 at 13:12. March down 34 at 13:18 3/4. December Chicago wheat down 16 at 7:25 1/4. March down 15 at 7:41 1/4. July down 11 1/2 at 7:45 3/4. October live cattle up 185 at 219.67. December up 262 at 222.22. October feeder cattle up 495 at 332.50. November up 540 at 328.17. January up 477 at 320.70. October lean hogs down 162 at 81.52. With this look at your closing Saturn report, I'm Kaylin Lair on TFN, the Farm Net.
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7: I have said 1,000 times I do not know Chandu. Open the door so I can go away.
8: Where is the place of the falcon?
7: If I tell you, will you let me go?
8: Where is it?
7: It is a small cafe in Istanbul, in a dark street where great fat Turks wait with knives to kill strangers. You see, you could not go there.
8: I see you are lying.
7: No, no, open the door. Vraiment, it is in Istanbul, as I have said.
8: A cafe named the Falcon in Istanbul?
7: Mais oui, but I do not know why it is called...
8: I want the truth, now.
7: Arigny is not told all these things.
8: Very well. I'll just light this candle...
7: You will not burn Arigny! Savage!
8: Savagery seems to be the only thing you understand.
7: No!
8: I'm not going to burn you. Look into the candle flame.
7: Pourquoi?
8: You'll see. Look, I say. Look.
7: Huh?
8: I will know what I need to know.
7: Mon Dieu! The sound! I will not listen! I will go away from this place!
8: Look into the flame, Arigny. Jungle of Africa. Do you know it, Arigny?
7: Make it go away!
8: Look at the clearing in the heart of the jungle. Listen.
7: No more! Ah, the fellow!
8: A witch doctor standing beside an open grave. The jungle men were angry, Arigny. Look! You were to be sacrificed to the angry jungle gods, but you have learned nothing.
7: Dumbala! Dumbala! No! No, Dumbala! No, no!
8: When will you learn, Arigny, not to serve the plans of evil men? Shall I send you back to the jungle?
7: No, no, jamais, you will not be. I have escaped them.
8: You will go back unless you tell me what I must know. Look, Arigny, the door of the hut is opening.
7: No.
8: Will you look into the face of Dambala himself?
7: Dambala, no, not Chandu. I will tell to the shores.
8: Tell me.
7: I will tell.
8: Tell me now.
9: Uncle Frank.
8: Not now, Bob. Go away.
9: Well, Mom said to come and tell you.
8: Well, hurry up then. What is it?
9: There's a whole flock of gypsies out in front of the castle.
8: Well, it must be Lupu.
9: No, it isn't. And it's not those people we were with in the mountains. We don't know any of them.
8: Well, ask them what they want. I'll be down in a minute. Well,
9: they want to see you. Mom's scared to death.
8: All right, I'll come. But I'll be right back, Arigny, in 5 minutes.
7: Chandu! The Do not leave Arigny in this place. No, no, do not leave it. La flamme, la flamme, la flamme.
10: What was it about those gypsies that frightened your mother, Mum?
9: Well, because they wouldn't go away, I guess. The guy that came to the door just wouldn't take no for an answer.
10: Did you let him in?
9: He wouldn't come in, unless he saw you. But he wouldn't go away either. He sure acted funny.
10: Hmm. Where is your mother? In her room?
9: Yeah. Who do you think they are?
10: Well, if Lupu didn't send them, I can't imagine. Good afternoon.
11: Dobre den, Pat. You are Pan Chandler?
10: Yes.
11: My sister has message for you. For you alone from the far mountain.
10: Your sister?
11: I know, Pan. She is there in my wagon.
10: We'll ask her to come in.
11: Come in, Sestra.
10: There's a message from Lupu.
9: Maybe it is Lupu. Dressed up like a girl. You can't tell who it is with that shawl pulled over her face.
10: It's not Lupu. She's much too short. Mm.
11: Go in, Sestra. I will wait.
10: Who's your message from?
9: Look out, she hasn't got a knife stashed away in all those skirts.
10: If she has, she won't use it.
9: Huh?
10: Bob, don't you know her yet? Nadji, come in.

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1: 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I'm Greg Bell, and earlier we had an episode of The Adventures of Philip Marlowe written by Kathleen Height. And I mentioned she also wrote many scripts for Gunsmoke. My question, though, about one of the final series that she wrote for. 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
1: 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Before we took a break, I was talking about a very popular family drama featuring some scripts by Kathleen Height. We heard her script earlier for The Adventures of Philip Marlowe, and she also wrote for Gunsmoke. Well, this family drama aired on television from 1972 until 1981, starring Ralph Waite, Michael Learner, Will Gear, Ellen Corby, and Richard Thomas as John Boy. Yes, the answer is The Waltons. Hey, I'm Greg Bell, and we're done this time around, but you can visit us at the website. 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
1: Pressure from Justin Smith. Hit and dropped at the 31. Godzilla with an All-American type player.
2: Missouri Tiger football has been shaped and molded by the strength and character of its people.
3: Rucker to the 5 to the end zone. Touchdown, Missouri. T. Rucker from St. Jomo.
4: In the backfield and stopped on fourth down.
3: It was the All-American.
2: Qualities that have been passed along to every player.
3: Right side for Denario Alexander. Leaping grab at the 8. Dances into the end zone. And how electrifying is that kid from Marlin, Texas?
2: Who has ever won?
3: Back of the end zone, Kaufman. One-handed grab.
2: The black and gold.
3: Macklin to the 20, to the 10, to the house. Touchdown. Jeremy Macklin. Pressure. Hidden sack. It's Shane Ray. How about that Tiger defense? Corby took it himself again. His third touchdown of the night.
5: Nothing in the world that means more to me than Mizzou and winning out on that field.
3: Brad Smith hit it the one. Touchdown, Missouri.
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7: Missouri and Kansas share a border, but not much else these days, at least in college athletics. The football teams finally got back together last year in Columbia, and the good guys pulled away in the fourth quarter to win. Tonight, the first trip to Lawrence for the black and gold in decades. It's the Tigers and Jayhawks. From behind enemy lines, the Storage Mart Border Showdown kicks off a little after 7. Hello again, Brad Trinago here with you in a booth, in the booth, David Booth, Kansas Memorial Stadium. My co-host and Central Bank Tiger Network producer, Matt Michaels, is ready for Friday Night Lights. Jeremy Washington is our engineer here. Ethan Sargent and Dylan Riggs are on the ones and twos at Learfield headquarters for us tonight. We will hear from the voice of the Tigers, Mike Kelly, coming up a little bit later on this hour. But Matt, first of all, your thoughts on this rivalry returning to this place for the first time in more than 20 years.
8: Well, I don't want to go back to 21 years ago. That didn't work out so well, but it is good to be here, Brad, and it is good to have the rivalry in a place where if you wear black and gold and you've walked around this stadium and

0: You've walked down Mass Avenue. You've had some choice words hurled your way over the past 24 hours or so. It's good to have that in a way. It's always fun to have this matchup back and have it back on the gridiron, and I can't wait to see what it looks like.
1: Absolutely. So we'll hear from the voice of the Tigers, Mike Kelly, coming up a little bit later on this hour, including his new weekly conversation with University President Moon Choi. Also coming up before 6, Howard Richards on what the expected return of Caden Green tonight means for Mizzou's offensive line. Longtime Kansas City Star reporter Vahe Gregorian gives us a KC perspective on the return of this border rivalry and a look back at the most memorable football meeting between these two schools with former Mizzou standout defensive lineman Lorenzo Williams. A couple other top 25 teams are in action tonight before a buffet of big time matchups involving SEC teams tomorrow. Brian Houseworth gets you ready for all that next on the Make It Home Missouri Tiger Tailgate on the Central Bank Tiger Network from Learfield.
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0: And a pleasant good afternoon, my friends, across the great state of Missouri. I'm Brian Houseworth, live in studio at Learfield. 5:07 is our time. Top 25, two big games in the ACC. More on those in just a moment. Let's start with Thursday night's game. Miami at number 7 in the land. And Florida A&M, this game, all Hurricanes, 77-7. The final score, Miami, a big win. Their outstanding wide receiver, Malachi Toney, 4 catches, 96 yards, and a touchdown.

0: And that'll be a big one, Arizona State and number 10 A&M as well. You heard Brad T mentioning other big games coming up in the Southeastern Conference tomorrow. Number 11, Oklahoma and Michigan. Second-ranked Georgia taking on Western Kentucky. Also coming up tomorrow, Ole Miss back at home. Impressive win just earlier in the week. Number 9, Ole Miss taking on Charlotte. I'm Brian Helsworth, live in studio on this Friday evening. Let's send you back right now to David Booth, Kansas Memorial Stadium. Take it away, Brad and Matt.
1: All right, Brian, thank you very much, and thank you to all of you listening along the Central Bank Tiger Network, including those of you in Lawrence who are listening on 95.7 or 710 out of Kansas City, or maybe 102.9 out of Topeka? Really? Who swung that deal? Topeka, Kansas?
2: I have no idea, but that seems to me to be quite the coup.
1: Well, sounds like the Tigers have Lawrence surrounded. Again, today's weather report brought to you by Gustin Golf Course. Long drives by the Tigers here at the zoo are very nice. Long drives at Gustin Golf Course are also very nice. Gustin Golf Course, a beautiful place to spend part of your day. Gustin Golf Course, located a third of a mile west of the 50-yard line on Stadium Boulevard. Clear skies tonight, 81 degrees at kickoff, should be down to about 70 by the end of this one between the Tigers and Jayhawks. Someone who has seen a few of these matchups is the voice of the Tigers, Mike Kelly. Mike, good as always to have you with us here, and looking forward to a matchup in a venue and a rivalry, I guess, that have changed a lot since these two teams got together here last in 2005.
3: Well, first of all, to Topeka, Missouri has a really, really good, very solid alumni chapter in Topeka. In fact, I have made the trip, driven over there to visit with them several years back. This is a beautiful facility. I know it's not done yet, but what they've done, they've done it the right way. It's a really, really beautiful facility.
2: You know, as we look at what the Tigers have in front of them tonight, we know that Arkansas Pine Bluff, it's a middle-of-the-road FCS program last week. The Tigers did what they probably should have most of the way against the Golden Lions in the season opener. So what was the biggest takeaway from you from what we saw last Thursday in Como?
3: My biggest concern coming into this game, based on what we've seen so far, Missouri did not effectively move the line of scrimmage on either side of the football. The offensive line or the defensive front did not change the line of scrimmage. And if that happens tonight, it's going to be a long night for Mizzou. Because I will tell you this, Kansas, having watched their game against Long Island, big offensive line, very big offensive line. They will run the football with a big back. Yasin Willis, who transferred from Syracuse. And on the defensive side, they have two defensive ends that are a problem. So Missouri better be on point at the line of scrimmage on both sides of the ball.
1: Talking with the voice of the Tigers, Mike Kelly, here on the Make It Home Missouri Tiger tailgate. Kansas also handled its business against an FCS team in week one, as you mentioned, blowing out Long Island here last Friday. The Jayhawks have a lot of different personnel from the team that lost in Columbia last season. You mentioned some of them. Let's talk a little more about that new dual threat quarterback and some of the other folks we should watch out for from them tonight.
3: Well, Isaiah Marshall, Zeke Marshall, is his teammates call him, is a guy that if he can extend the play with his legs. He was accurate last week against Long Island throwing the football. I think he went 14 of 19. The thing you don't see, because he had only thrown three career passes coming in, or three passes last season, you don't see where people have created adversity for him. And so that's the thing that, you know, is kind of a question mark coming in, is what have people done successful against him? So, again, a challenge for Corey Batuna and his defense to see if they can, A, get pressure on him against a good offensive line. Can they force him into some errant throws? He's got really good receivers. Nick McMillan, kid played really well last week, had six receptions. Nas Cox is a guy that can take the top off the defense. Tate Nagy, just a really kind of a Barrett Bannister type guy, but in punt returns, extremely dangerous. I mean, very shifty. You know, they've got three running backs that they'll play. Edwards, the kid who started at Colorado, then went to K-State, and now he's here at KU. He's a guy that they will line up all over the field, and they'll use him in a variety of different ways. One of the biggest things for Missouri tonight on the defensive side of the football is discipline with your eyes, because Andy Koltunicki, the offensive coordinator, known for a variety of different eye candy, motions, sets, you know, splitting people, bringing them back in. So you better be disciplined, particularly with your eyes. And the other thing Missouri's got to do that they did not do well against Arkansas Pine Bluff, which does raise a concern because of the level of competition, Missouri didn't tackle well. you better be better tacklers tonight if you want to have a chance to win.

0: the start of the game will be especially important too, Mike. And some people wondered if Kansas understood what the rivalry would mean when they went to Columbia. They got the benefit of an early lead, but Missouri punched back. How could the Tigers maybe use the energy that the Jayhawks think they'll have in their home building to start and maybe take some of that and turn it into an advantage early on?
1: Well, one of the things I'm interested to see is what is the split of the crowd? Because, as you know, it didn't sell out until maybe the middle of the week. Tuesday, Wednesday, I think maybe they announced the sellout. 32,000 seats. I know a number of Missouri fans are in Lawrence, as we saw them driving in on the buses today. So I want to see what the split is. You know, honestly, the rivalry and all the talk and all that nonsense means nothing when you snap the football. It's about who's going to execute the best, who takes care of the football, and who executes their game plan.
2: Appreciate you, Mike. Looking forward to this one.
1: All right, guys.
2: Voice of the Tigers, Mike Kelly, with us here on the Make It Home Missouri Tiger Tailgate. It is time now for the Make It Home Missouri Drive to the Game. Driving safely takes a winning game plan. It takes each of us buckling up, putting the phone down, slowing down, and driving sober. Make It Home Missouri. The Tigers came out of the gate all business during the season opener against Arkansas Pine Bluff last Thursday night in Columbia. The first drive of the game, 11 plays, 70 yards, capped by this strike.
1: Five in the box for Pine Bluff. Claps takes the snap, looks left, comes back middle, steps up, fires over the middle, open, wide open. Touchdown for Missouri and Sean Terry, his first as a Missouri Tiger.
2: Mike Kelly with the call. Quarterback Austin Simmons finished with four TD passes in his Mizzou debut. The Tigers were up 40-0 at halftime, and they cruised to a 54-14 win. 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Make It Home Missouri. Up next, PM Chat with the Moon. 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
8: Here's a look at your forecast. High temperatures reach up to 82 this afternoon under partly cloudy skies. Mainly clear skies. Tonight, lows dip down to about 64. Sunshine mixed with clouds at times. Tomorrow, 86. Daytime highs approaching 81, Sunday, with a chance for storms. 90, mainly sunny skies, Monday. A peek at the extended shows, 83, Tuesday, 83, Wednesday, and 82 on Thursday. I'm staff meteorologist Kara Foster. Right now, 81.
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1: First of all, what a great opportunity for our football team tonight, playing its arch rival in Lawrence, Kansas. Just a thought on the game before we begin.
13: So exciting. As you know, the feud with Kansas goes back almost over 150 years. But tonight, it's all going to be about what we do on the field. And I am so excited to be, well, I'm not excited to be in Kansas. I'm excited for this game. And I look forward to seeing what our men can do on the field.
1: This is the 25th anniversary of 9/11. It's hard not to wake up on this day and think about where we all were on that very sad morning. What do you remember about the day?
13: I was in Philadelphia, and when I learned about what happened and saw the television about the incident, I thought I was watching a movie. I just couldn't imagine that those two towers would fall. And I remember being in downtown Philadelphia that day. I was at Drexel University. We all went outside. The reason being was Flight 93 was still up in the air in Pennsylvania. I remember getting out and calling my wife and telling her to pick up our kids from school and take them home as soon as they could. And I remember being a beautiful day in Philadelphia and thinking to myself, what has just happened? And at the time, not realizing how the world would change that day. It's incredible, incredibly powerful. And my thoughts go out to the first responders and the victims that were lost on that tragic, tragic day.
1: Yeah, as do mine as well. What can you tell us in terms of the conversation and dialogue that took place at your level this week in the SEC regarding the roster questions with LSU?
13: Well, as an organization, SEC makes rules that we all agree to abide by, and that is expected for all members. We cannot have a member decide to flaunt the rules and not follow the directives of the conference. It's a members-only conference, and what happened this week demonstrated that we are all aligned. The 15 presidents and the commissioner are aligned in agreeing to abide by the rules that we have. And so that is a path that we're going to follow, because we need stability. We need rule and order in maintaining what we have in college athletics.
1: Shift gears a little bit to the University of Missouri system, and in particular, Extension. Explain to our listeners exactly what MU Extension is and what it means to the state.
13: And Extension is basically our extension to all of the counties in the state of Missouri. There are 114 counties, as well as St. Louis, that are served by our Extension professionals each and every day. Each year, more than 1.7 million Missourians each year have access to what we provide in terms of fields ranging from broadband for rural parts of the state, to education, economic development, and obviously what we do for the agricultural industry in the state. And to many Missourians, we are that front door through that extension to the rest of the university that shows what we can do in terms of our research, reaching down and benefiting the communities that we serve.
1: Thank you for your time. Let's get a win tonight.
13: Let's get a big win tonight. Thank you, Mike.
1: Thank you, sir.
2: Thanks to University President Moon Choi and Mike Kelly. Howard Richards is up next on the Make It Home Missouri Tiger Tailgate on the Central Bank Tiger Network from Learfield.
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2: Pre-game coverage continuing from Lawrence, Kansas. The Storage Mart Border Showdown renewed in Lawrence tonight with Matt Michaels. I'm Brad Trinaga. Tonight's Veterans United Home Loans heroes of the game are Art and Dorothy Latson. Both served in the Air Force, with Dorothy retiring after 23 years and Art after 22, and both retired with the rank of Master Sergeant. Art and Dorothy served in Desert Storm, and after their retirement, they both have worked with the local and veteran communities. Art has become known as Mr. L in the Moberly School District as a substitute teacher. Dorothy is the professional volunteer running book fairs and the NCMO Toys for Tots, and became the first female commander of a VFW post in Missouri. Thank you to our Veterans United Home Night, honoring those who lost their lives 25 years ago on 9/11. Certainly our thoughts continue to be with everyone affected by that terrible day. Howard Richards is now with us, Central Bank Tiger Network radio analyst. And Howard, the last time you set foot in Lawrence, Kansas, you had pads on. You were playing for the Tigers back in 1979. Why have you not been back?
28: 47 years. Haven't had a reason to come back. I don't play anymore, right?
2: I put it on the tee for Howard, and then Howard knocks it out of the park. Piece of cake.
28: Yeah, it's good to be back. I mean, my very first trip, my freshman year, we lost, and subsequently, Al Onofrio lost his job, and, you know, Warren Powers comes in December of 77 and addresses a team, and one of the last things that he said was, as long as I'm head coach at Missouri, I'm paraphrasing, we will never lose to Kansas. And for the next 3 years, we never lost to Kansas. So it's been good, you know, since then, the last 3 years. Always love to play against the Jayhawks. And I have so many friends that I grew up with in the St. Louis area that attended KU, a lot of my fraternity brothers. So it's really fun to talk about this, you know, the rivalry from where it was, not so much where it is now, in basketball and, you know, of course, last year with football and again this year.
0: Yeah, absolutely. Now, when we get to the focus on the field, I know that Mike talked about the fact that Missouri's offensive line struggled for a push last week, but you have Caden Green back to give you a significant push this week's game. What difference does it make to have Green Howard available and ready to go tonight?
28: If he's fully healthy, it should make a big difference. You know, his experience and his talent alone should give the Tigers an edge. We don't know the nature of his injury, of course, so we can't really comment on that. But you hope that any player that is stepping on the field is 100% ready to go. So I assume that the fact that he's on the field tonight, that he's going to be ready to play.
2: Mizzou analyst Howard Richards is with us here on the Make It Home Missouri Tiger tailgate. Mizzou is the favorite in this game, but the Tigers have brought teams that appear better into this place before and left with a loss. The Jayhawks have won 7 of the last 8 football games against MU in Lawrence. So what are the keys to properly channeling the energy the Tigers will probably have entering this one?
28: You have to forget about the noise, you know, all the distractions, the quote-unquote rivalry. This, in essence, is another football game. It's another opponent that is in your way of trying to reach your goals, and that's the way you need to treat it. You know, once the ball snap, you see jersey colors, and that's it. You don't know, you don't think of it as being Kansas, right? It's another football team. You're trying to beat the guy across from you as many times as possible and hopefully walk away with a victory.
0: You know, when it comes to team play in a game like this especially, how can one side of the ball, Howard, offense, defense, having a momentum moment, feed into the rest of the game? We kind of saw it last year in this one where Kansas picked up a fumble and they went into the end zone. They got themselves a touchdown and then they had momentum and the Tigers had to do things to take it back.
28: In games like this, and you guys have heard me talk about when you're struggling, say, running the football. You know, you're plugging away a yard, two, or three. And if you stay with it, eventually, blocking your assignments, one's going to break. This game tonight is probably not going to be dissimilar to that. You've got to keep plugging away. You know, the emotions are going to be flying very high here between both squads. And so I think if you stay with it, again, just mentally tough, every play, every series, every quarter, that's how you come on top.
2: Ready to spot the ball, Howard. Thanks for your time, as always.
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2: Mizzou analyst Howard Richards is joining us. 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Well, Coach has a winning game plan for today. 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Lorenzo Williams called an audible on one of the most famous plays in Mizzou football history. A look back to the 2007 game at Arrowhead next on the Make It Home Missouri Tiger tailgate on the Central Bank Tiger Network from Learfield.
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1: Here's a look at your forecast. High temperatures reach up to 82 this afternoon under partly cloudy skies. Mainly clear skies. Tonight, lows dip down to about 64. Sunshine mixed with clouds at times. Tomorrow, 86. Daytime highs approaching 81. Sunday, with a chance for storms. 90, mainly sunny skies. Monday, a peak at the extended shows. 83, Tuesday, 83.

0: 3 Wednesday and 82 on Thursday. I'm staff meteorologist Kara Foster. Right now, 81.
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8: 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Tiger Talks for the football season take place every Tuesday at 7. Our guest is a former All-Big 12 defensive tackle. Lorenzo Williams is joining us for the next few minutes. And Coach Williams now, thanks so much for joining us.
9: No problem, man. No problem. How you doing?
8: I'm doing well. Thank you. What has it meant to you to have this rivalry with Kansas back on the schedule for Mizzou?
9: I mean, I think it's great, man. It's great for the sport, great for our fans, great for their fans. I kind of was disappointed they ever let it drop in the first place.
8: 2007, Armageddon, Mizzou and Kansas playing to see who would finish the regular season ranked number one in the country. Tigers build an early lead, Jayhawks battle back, and they have the ball down six, deep in their own territory late in the game. You help deliver an iconic moment, sacking Todd Reesing in the end zone for a safety, leaving him with a clump of turf in his helmet. Can you give us your perspective on that historic play?
9: Yeah, I know I told this story 1,000 times, but it never gets old. I ain't gonna lie to you. it was one of them deals where, you know, we train all the time with Coach Pat Ivey, all our strength and conditioning coaches, Coach Stoner, all those guys that always did a great job of training us hard in the offseason. One thing they never let us do was put our hands on our knees or put our hands on our head. You know, we don't want to show no weakness. You know, we can be tired, but we can't play tired kind of thing. And they did a good job of just kind of like, you know, reiterating that to us. So in that moment, it was one of those deals where I seen the guy who was playing against me, or the guard who was supposed to be stopping me or whatever, was kind of bending over with his hands on his knees. I just kind of like got it in my mind real quick that it wasn't one of them deals I could stop. I gotta go make a play right now. Me and Spoon had a conversation about it real quick, and I kind of told him, look over to the sideline and tell Coach Steck you can't see. And he's like, what you mean? I said, just look over the sideline and tell Coach Steck you can't see. So we got this little kind of sign, this signal that we give the coaches on the sideline if we can't see the play call. And he's like, what are we doing? I said, all right, this is what we're going to do. We're going over two right here. You know, if they go to 3-by-1, we got to go to cover one and back in. He said, okay, what else is happening? I was like, nothing. I'm about to get a sack. And he's like, okay. So I turn around to D-line, ask what we're doing, Ziggy and Stryker and Tommy. They're like, all right, listen, man, straight rush. Let's go get him. And they said, okay. So we changed the play up a little bit. I know Steak wasn't super happy about that, but I think he was happy with the outcome, though.
8: I think a lot of people in black and gold were happy with the outcome there. We're talking with Lorenzo Williams here on the Make It Home Missouri Tiger tailgate. Gabe DeArmond of Power Mizzou tells a story, and I'm paraphrasing here, but he predicted the Tigers that season would go like 9-3 in entering the year. And you told him something like, Gabe, there's no way we're losing three times. What did you see in that group, even in August of 07, that made you think you guys were special?
9: Well, it really started in January. You know, I mean, starting the offseason, you know, we got we got J-Mac back, you know what I mean? And to be

0: completely honest with you. This is like the most honest thing I can tell you. I didn't think that nobody can stop us from scoring. We were getting our butt, like defense was getting our butt kicked every day in spring ball, over the summer, 7-on-7, during fall camp. So we get to the Big 12 media day, and I think somebody had predicted us to finish like 8 or 9 in the Big 12 that year or something like that. And I'm like, man, okay. Like, how many games you think you're going to win? I'm like, how many games we got? They're like, we got 12. I said, all right, we're going to win 12. Because it didn't have nothing to do with the defense. It had everything to do with everybody who was touching the football on the other side of the field.
1: And you were right about that. You're the head football coach now at Lawton High School in your native Oklahoma. SWOKnews.com posted a story recently about some of your players helping a teammate in need. Can you tell us a little more about that?
0: Yeah, in our community in Lawton, we have a lot of military kids. So we always have kids moving in and out. So we lost a couple good ones, unfortunately, some real good receivers that I'd like to have back right now. But that kind of happens often. So our kids are pretty special when it comes to taking care of people. You know what I mean? And when people move in, this particular situation, we had a kid move in from Texas, or San Antonio. And I mean, it's kind of one of them deals. I introduced him to the kids at 12:30, came in that morning. I see the kids talking to him, and, you know, we have a team meeting. We always have our team meetings at 1:30. So after practice, you know, we practice, and then after practice, I see the kids talking to him, and they, hey, coach, you're gonna take me to get some meat. And I said, okay, cool. I wasn't really thinking about nothing else because this is the kind of things they do on a normal basis. Well, unbeknownst to me, and not so later on until I got home, my wife kind of asked me, like, why didn't you tell me about this? And I'm like, what are you talking about? You know, they didn't take him to go eat. You know, they actually raised about $3,000 for this kid in about, you know, an hour and a half. And just with their own money, like, they, you know, a lot of our kids don't have very much. But, and that was kind of one of the more touching things about the situation is, you know, some of those guys that are donating their $20 or $30 might be the only $20 or $30 they got for the week type thing. You know what I mean? So was very shocked. You know, the next day, it took me a while to process it. You know what I mean? But I told my wife, like, I had a couple of tears a little bit because, like I said, some of those kids don't really got nothing. And they giving their last, you know, $10, $15, $20 to help this other kid out. I thought that was really special for them to do that.
1: Certainly does sound like a really special thing. Coach, thanks so much for your time. Yep. Keep up the good work down there, and thanks for a few minutes to talk about the good old days with us.
0: No problem, no problem. Hey, go Tigers. Let's go to work this week.
1: Absolutely. That's all Big 12 defensive tackle Lorenzo Williams joining us on the Make It Home Missouri Tiger tailgate on the Central Bank Tiger Network from Learfield.
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8: 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It was the All-American, Sean Weatherspoon.
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6: Back in Lawrence, Kansas, scoreboard says we're about 80 minutes away from the Tigers and Jayhawks meeting here in Lawrence for the first time in more than two decades. Every True Tiger Brands is the official marketing and NIL agency of Mizzou Athletics. 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We are joined now by someone who has seen quite a few of these Tiger and Jayhawk confrontations, Vahe Gregorian with the Kansas City Star. Vahe, appreciate your time. You're out of Kansas City, as I mentioned. You're based in this battleground area between the Tigers and Jayhawks. What is it like now that the two schools don't play every year and they've not been in the same conference now for what, almost 15 years?
7: It is different. It has a different kind of, I don't know if texture is the right word, but I love the word you used, by the way, right away, confrontation. That really sums it up, I think, in a pretty eloquent way. I'll say this, you know, I was at the St. Louis Post-Dispatch 25 years and had what I thought was a pretty healthy understanding of the rivalry. And then I came to the Kansas City Star in 2013, and the very first thing I wrote about was how they have to play again. And I heard from a lot of dissenters, and it made me realize that as much as I thought I had a feel for it, I think your point is right. I think until you're really immersed in the middle of it, you don't get the full picture from all angles. And I think we know there's a certain ferocity to it. We know that it can be a team Super Bowl, so to speak, except for this is played so early that there's a whole lot of season left. But I mean, I do think we can look back in the lore of both programs and how they overlap. There's sort of an interesting symbiotic relationship. So something's been missing in this span. But something doesn't quite feel the same also. But I think we're in the novelty phase, at least right now, of the football programs playing each other again. And how fascinating it is just to think that it's been since 2005 that Missouri played a game here.
8: Yeah, it's wild to think about. You've covered a wide range of sports. I mean, you've covered Olympic Games. Is there anything else that you've covered that feels quite like this confrontation does?
7: Well, you know, it's interesting. It's impossible not to be consumed with the recency bias of the feeling that we're in this moment. So I guess I'll put an asterisk next to that. But I do think if we just limit it sort of purely to understanding college football, college sports in general, the rivalry, I mean, there is really nothing that entwines the states against each other the same way as these two, right? I mean, some of the most savage fighting of the Civil War was, you know, between these factions, and there's a lot there. I'll tell you this, during the lead up to the 2007 game, a lot of people around the country got pretty interested, right, because the stakes were higher than usual. And one of the things I worked on at that point was trying to find some people researching connections to the Civil War. And there was one person I spoke with, pardon me, his name eludes me, but he said he had tracked down some people that were still on the trail of somebody that burned down their farm, and they said, we think we know who did it. Now, this is 7-8 generations later, right? So there's an active tense in some ways to this, and I've been persuaded that some parts of this are not healthy, we'll skip on that for now, I guess, but there is a healthy part to it, which is the deep passion it brings about for both teams. And look, the meaning of this game today, this is in some ways just another game of the season, but it really isn't.
6: Bahe Gregorian with the Kansas City Star is joining us here on the Make It Home Missouri Tiger Tailgate. I wonder, too, you know, you talked about kind of a geographical gap, St. Louis to Kansas City for you. Is there also maybe a little bit of a generational gap? I mean, I think if someone's 21 or younger by this point, I mean, they really don't know. They didn't have any real-world experience with this rivalry besides the game last year.
7: No, you're right. And look, we've seen that a little bit in efforts both programs have had to make to make sure the guys are educated on the history. I mean, that would never have had to happen in the past. You might just, you know, give a little nudge and say, you know, Kansas. And so I do think that's true. But to your broader point, Brad, I think when you think about the fan bases, I do think there's something that's it's a little bit intangible right now to try to understand what people know and don't know and have to be, you know, educated in. I do remember when, as Missouri was leaving for the SEC and Kansas determined it was not going to play Missouri for, you know, for however period of time it was going to be, that all of us covering that then did wonder about what's going to be lost over time, right? That there'll be a certain diminishment overall of its meaning. And, you know, this is a sort of classic. You can sort of see both sides on this. It's not hard to understand why Missouri went to the SEC. It's not really that hard to understand why Kansas said, okay, well, you've left us in a pretty bad position. We don't need you. Shoot, Norm Stewart even said he understood. So I think it's an interesting thing to track, and I can't remember how long the series has been extended for. Is it two more years after
6: 2031
7: this?
6: 2031 and 2032 are
7: okay.
6: The next two. Yeah.
7: So two more, and it's going to require both schools to want to continue to do it. We've seen in the past that it one isn't enough, obviously.
8: Yeah, one never seems to
7: one
8: be
7: hand
8: enough.
7: Clapping, yeah.
8: When these two teams get together, and speaking of the two teams getting together, there is a matchup tonight. Both pieces of evidence on the field come against FCS opponents for both sides. There might not be a lot to read that, but as you look at this matchup, Vahe, what stands out to you?
7: Well, I just think it across the board, you look at what each team is coming off of, which team is coming back, and I think Missouri is the team that Missouri's the team to beat here, right? I mean, I think they'll have an advantage in athleticism, but I think that there's a couple things going here that we just don't understand. The context of those first games almost reveals nothing. So that's a little funny, but that's sort of a wash. And then I do think these sorts of games, if there's not some sort of physical mismatch that makes the game, you know, be a little unwieldy, these games become the ones that the stuff that legends are made of, right? The guy or guys who come through in a, you know, with a pick six or something that's a kind of a monumental play at a surprise time. So I could be wrong, but I think this is going to be a kind of naughty game. I don't think Missouri's going to break away. I do think Missouri has the superior talent, but I think there's Kansas understands what's at stake here, and they can really reset some things. They were on such a roll for a while, and it dipped back a little bit. This is the kind of game that can reboot.
6: Appreciate your time and your perspective, Vahe. Thank you.
7: Yeah, great to be with you guys.
6: That is Vahe Gregorian. You can catch his work covering this game on the Kansas City Star, the website, and the newspaper, of course. Coming up, a milestone for one of Mizzou's running backs who's actually healthy. We'll talk about it coming up on the Make It Home Missouri Tiger Tailgate on the Central Bank Tiger Network from Learfield.
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0: couple more minutes here on the Make It Home Missouri Tiger tailgate. Jamal Roberts, you know, didn't have eye-popping numbers in the victory against Arkansas Pine Bluff. It wasn't really needed for him to get those kind of numbers, to be honest. He did go over 1,000 career rushing yards in the win against the Golden Lions. Of course, he etched his name into Tiger football lore last year in this rivalry game against the Jayhawks, and especially with how thin Mizzou is at running back tonight. Tigers, I'm sure, are hoping for a big game from the St. Louis native again.
1: Yeah, and how far deep will Eli Drinkwitz go into Curtis Looper's running back room in terms of keeping Jamal Roberts as the number one fresh? I think that's a big question. We don't know the answer to that because we haven't seen that over the past year. But let's make no mistake. If he's asked to carry the mail today and he's effective, Jamal Roberts will carry the mail. And I really want to see how Missouri's offensive line has progressed from week one to week two to give him the space to operate in today.
0: Capacity here at the booth is about half what it currently is at Memorial Stadium in Columbia, Mo. They're in phase two of renovations, including work on the East Grandstand and a mixed-use gateway district with a hotel, student housing, and retail space. There's a huge line to our south outside the stadium of folks trying to make their way in. This game did eventually sell out, and we're all curious to see how many of the fans that do end up making it in here are going to be decked out in black and gold. Could be a solid turnout from the folks to the east here tonight. That'll do it for hour one of our pregame coverage. From Matt Michaels, I'm Brad Trinago. Mike Howard and Chris kick off the Shelter Insurance pregame show next. This is the Make It Home Missouri Tiger tailgate on the Central Bank Tiger Network from Learfield.
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5: The 122nd meeting between Missouri and Kansas takes place tonight in Lawrence, a site Mizzou last visited in 2005. The Tigers' last win in this city, October 20th, 2001. Gary Pinkel's team prevailed 38-34, thanks in part to a couple of Missouri kids, Jefferson City's Kirk Farmer and St. Joseph's Dwayne Blakely.
6: Farmer on a 36 from the KU 14. Pressure comes. He rolls the football open. It's Blakely. Touchdown, Missouri. Farmer was hit as he unloaded the football, and he throws a strike to the senior from St. Joe, Dwayne Blakely, with the leaping grab in the end zone, and Missouri has reclaimed the lead.
5: A year ago, the rivalry was renewed at Faroe. The Tigers fell behind by 15 early, but came back, and St. Louisan Jamal Roberts sealed the win.
4: Eula claps, takes the snap. Roberts running to the left side, trying to angle outside of the 40, 45, left sideline to midfield, to the 35, a foot race to the 20. Roberts angling back to the 5, to the house, 63.
5: Roberts ran for a career-high 143 yards on 13 carries that day.
4: Trailing 21-6 after one, Missouri comes back to beat its arch rival, 42-31, here at sold-out Faroe Field in Columbia.
5: Missouri and Kansas meet tonight for the 122nd time in the Storage Mart Border Showdown from David Booth, Kansas Memorial Stadium. Coming up next.
7: And welcome to the booth in Lawrence, Kansas. That's what they call this facility. And fellas, first off, it is beautiful. I know it's not done yet, but what they've done so far, they've done it in a very first-class manner, Chris.
8: Yeah, you know, it's hard to believe. It's been 21 years since we've been here for football, but I love it. I think the size is probably just about right for Kansas and many schools. It'll be 43,000 when it's complete with the upper deck on the east side. But they've got some great suites they've put in here on this near side. What I like best, I told you moments ago off the air, the fact that they've kept the signature view, if you will, of the hill, and of course the tower at the top of the hill where that's still in sight, because that's, in a way, I think their version of our Rock M, right? It's just the tradition. You're used to looking at that view, and they've kept that as that heads up toward the campus here in Lawrence. But it's a beautiful stadium and a beautiful night.
7: That's Chris Gervino. Howard Richards is alongside. I'm Mike Kelly, Missouri and Kansas, the 122nd time. But before we talk about this rivalry, we have to talk about something that I think is much more important. This is

0: the 25th anniversary of the attack on New York City and 9/11. Howard, you have an interesting story. We'll get to that in just a moment. I was in Columbia working from my house that morning, still working for the athletic department. Had the TV on, stepped outside away from my desk at the house, saw the news events unfolding, and then got nothing done the rest of the day because I was consumed by news coverage. Chris, for you, what do you remember about that day?
1: Well, it's just still hard to believe it happened. And watching at home in the morning and seeing that tower go down, it was surreal.
0: Yeah.
1: I don't know about you guys, but it went down. And then, you know, very soon thereafter, I realized, oh, my God, so many people obviously were in that building as it crumbled. And what does that mean? And, of course, we figured out pretty quickly what that meant. But your heart goes out 25 years later. It's hard to believe it's been 25 years to all the families who suffered losses, to all the workers and rescue folks, many of whom were lost or injured. And if not lost immediately, were lost subsequently because of injuries and problems due to that day when they were trying to help their fellow humans out. It's just probably the worst day that I can recall in my lifetime and in our country's history with what that happened. But thank God we answered back and have avoided such catastrophe since.
0: And we still think about those that are still dealing with lingering chronic health issues because of the air quality in New York City. More news has come out about that over the course of the last several days. But Howard Richards was working for the Central Intelligence Agency, and you were not in the United States when 9/11 happened.
2: Yeah, I was living in Israel in Tel Aviv at the time and had just come back from, you know, some little town in the West Bank. I was doing double duty. Anyway, walked into our office just after 4 p.m. In the Middle East time, and one thing I noticed is that we had a bunch of people in our office huddled around a television, which was never on in the past. And I'm like, what's going on? And looked up and could see the remnants of the first plane hitting the tower. And then we're sitting there like everyone's jaw dropped, and then the second plane hits shortly thereafter. And then there was an immediate scramble once we kind of figured out this is no accident. You know, a scramble to find our people. You know, I had to find where my wife and daughter, my baby daughter, were at the time. And we found them, got them into the bomb shelter, and then just made a whole roll call of everyone in country, whether it's in Tel Aviv or Jerusalem. And life was never the same after that.
0: Okay, let's shift gears as we all take a moment and think about those that lost their lives that day and the impact on our culture and on our country. And, you know, obviously say a prayer for everybody that lost someone that day. But tonight it's about football. And because we took time to recognize that event in our country's history, it shortens what we can say about this matchup. I want to begin with you, Howard. To win tonight, how does Missouri get that done?
2: Offensive line has got to play better than they did last week. The cohesion, the synergy from one to the other has to be better. You know, we had three new starters last week. We've got Caden Green back tonight, which in theory should help if he's 100% healthy. That should help the Tigers on offense. And they got to protect the quarterback as well because they have three really pretty good edge rushers on the other side.
0: Where does Missouri have to be better, Chris?
1: Well, at the risk of sounding like a broken record, I have to echo Howard's sentiment. That's what I took away from the game. I was a little surprised that Missouri didn't run the ball better and, frankly, have more success earlier and easier against a completely overwhelmed opponent in Arkansas Pine Bluff. Now, I get they were still up 40-0 at halftime, but even Coach Drinkwitz said afterwards a couple times that he was disappointed in the run game and looks for improvement. I agree. Caden Green, I think domino effect from that left tackle spot on across ought to really help his talent and leadership being available.
0: Got to be able to tackle better on the defensive side, particularly against the Kansas running back, Yasin Willis, who is an absolute load at 6'1 and 230, a transfer from Syracuse, who you will see primarily is the every down back. They bring in Dylan Edwards and they use him in a variety of different formations. And so, yeah, Missouri has got to be able to tackle better in order to have a chance to win this game. And, you know, the other thing, too, from Missouri's perspective is that I wonder what impact, particularly an early matchup against two what we think are pretty good teams, special teams play today.
2: You know, special teams always, it's often overlooked, but usually at some point in games like this, rivalry games, they always mean something. And you know, I don't know where that's going to be, whether it's a long field goal, a recovered muff punt or something like that on a kickoff. Don't be surprised to see it play a factor tonight.

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10: That is none other than Missouri's Director of Athletics, Laird Veach, former Kansas State starting linebacker. Now he's at Mizzou. So he comes at this Kansas game and rivalry from a couple of angles. And what are your thoughts as we approach kickoff, Laird?
11: You know, we started talking about this a little bit offline before we get in. I really get irritable when I come here. It almost feels a little childish, but I find myself really grouchy. And I'm like walking around, coming into the stadium, and I'm just moody. It's probably somewhat immature, but the reality of it is it really does run deep, and I you know, desperately want to beat these guys really bad. So I know, you know, our whole team does, and I'm sure our coaches do, but this is one that it's meaningful, and you get really serious when you come here wanting to try to get a win. Yes.
10: I can see. He's got his game face on, folks. Believe you me, I'm going to give him a little more room just in case he wants to hit somebody. Least of all your mild, humble little sideline reporter here in the booth before the game. But, boy, you do, I mean, Manhattan, Kansas, born and raised. K-State, now Mizzou. I mean, you've gone back and forth around Lawrence, I don't know how many times in your life.

0: but I guess you don't stop for too long, do you?
1: I try to avoid it at all costs. Yeah, yeah. Not quite Norm Stewart level, but it does run deep.
0: Absolutely. Hey, what did you think of the first home game for the Tigers as we look back? A big victory, a big crowd, sold out, 63,000 plus, and a brand new north end zone. How did that all come together in your mind?
1: Yeah, really pleased, as you might imagine. I mean, it was a really, really awesome moment, you know, from beginning to end. But, you know, having Cheryl Crow there, all the work that went into getting that facility ready, there's so many things that happened behind the scenes. What I found myself is just being really proud of our team, you know, all of the staff and workers, all the things happening behind the scenes. And I get a lot of compliments from a lot of people telling us that, you know, we've done a good job getting that facility done and all the other things that are going with it. But the reality is it takes a ton of work from a lot of people, and just really proud of that. Of course, there's always things, right? You know, then I tell our staff, it's, you feel like a little bit like a coach when you know come back every game. We just had a big win, and all we're going to do is talk about all the things we need to improve, you know. But it was so, you know, we do have some work to do, and there's some things to improve, but really proud of that, and just really thankful for all the work and all the support of our people. That is one where it takes so many people saying yes and stepping up, and we've really had that at Mizzou recently, so we're very thankful.
0: Boy, those seven home dates, those are big days and big enterprising projects, and you're right, you never know what might happen on the first game. You've got to be as ready as you can be, and like Coach Drinkwitz says, oftentimes you'll see a football team show its biggest improvement from game one to game two, so I suppose whatever might have needed to be rounded out hopefully will be done for your staff.
1: Yeah, that's exactly what we talked about, is that's the challenge now, is how do you not sort of rest in where we're at and find all the little ways to address and get better, and you know, we'll continue to do that game to game, year to year. That's just the world we're in, but really, really impressed with the work of a lot of people.
0: What I like that you're doing, and we've talked about this before, and so many folks have asked about the North End Zone project already. It's impossible not to notice it, obviously, if you're driving throughout Columbia there. And it's drawn rave reviews. I told you, I was blown away. I've never seen anything like it on our campus. But so many people want to see it. And by golly, you're hosting an open house. It'll be a big open house Tuesday night,
1: yeah.
0: 5:30 to 7. Tell us what you can about that in our final minute.
1: Well, we just wanted an opportunity for people. You know, we needed to start with the people that said yes and that are donating and buying tickets and doing all that, so they had an opportunity to come in and see it before the season started. And of course, we wanted to get our first game in as well, make sure we're up and running. But you know, it is important that so many people, you know, they do buy tickets and they buy merchandise and they care deeply, and they, you know, have a chance to at least come in and see what we've built together. And you know, what I think is people are going to find when they show up is that the place is really impressive. It does have the wow factor, but it also feels like it belongs. Like it feels like it's supposed to be, and it's almost like it's always been there, which is a big compliment to the design team and, you know, everybody involved. But you know, we want everybody to come out, and we'll have places, people stationed in different areas to show you around and see what we built there together. But it is a lot of fun.
0: Well, I'm going to be there again Tuesday night just to walk through it. You know, I don't get to enjoy it on game days.
1: Yeah.
0: You may have noticed, but that place is awesome. I mean, congratulations! It's so well done. It's so exciting to think that this is Mizzou. This is us. This is our home.
1: Yeah, yeah.
0: Really incredible.
1: It very much is sort of a we've arrived moment. You know, it's what it feels like when you're in that place. Like we belong, you know, at competing in the top level of the SEC. That's what we've been striving to do, and what we should be doing.
0: Well, job well done, Laird. Tuesday, 5:30 to 7. Folks can park in the Tiger Avenue parking structure, the garage there just north of the stadium and Stadium Drive. Laird, thanks. Let's get a win here tonight at KU.
1: Absolutely.
0: Stay with us, folks. Tigers and Jayhawks coming quickly on the Central Bank Tiger Network from Learfield.
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6: Here's a look at your forecast. Lows level off around 64. Tonight, under mainly clear skies. Sunshine mixed with clouds at times. Tomorrow, highs level off around 86. Slight chance of thunderstorms. Tomorrow night, lows level off around 64. Partly cloudy skies. 81 Sunday, with a chance for storms. 87 Monday, storms continue. Looking at the long range, 89 Tuesday, 84 Wednesday, and 80 on Thursday. I'm staff meteorologist Kara Foster. Currently 81.
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0: Okay, Matt, good news. Starting left tackle Caden Green is available tonight. The Tigers welcome him back after he missed last week's season opener. Running back Ahmad Hardy is still out, although Missouri hopeful he'll retune relatively soon. And the real tough one to take is Malai Fonoti, the reserve running back who played a few downs last week in the season opener. He is out for the rest of the season, suffered a season-ending injury in game one, so the Tigers will not have their transfer running back Fonoti the rest of the season. Our best to him. Missouri, though, will have Jamal Roberts available. What a game he had last year. 143 yards and a touchdown on 13 carries. 11 yards per carry for Roberts. And the St. Louisan visited with Mike earlier this week.
12: Where do you need to improve from an offensive standpoint?
13: I feel like we just got to execute well up front. Just getting the run game going early in the game. You know, it got going towards the end of the game or the last game. But just starting off fast, you know, running the ball. And that's something that we just want to, you know, keep strong in our identity.
12: As a collection of running backs, you guys become very close individually. Malai Fonoti, sadly, his season comes to an end. What do you guys do as a room to try to support your brother?
13: Just keep him in our prayers, man. Just uplift him every day. You know, he got his surgery's going on Wednesday. We're going to be there to support him every day, and just keeping him pushing him back every day in rehab and this and the third. But we also know that we got to get next man up, and he also understand that as well.
12: What do you remember about last year's game against Kansas?
13: Coming out with that W, that 63-yard run, you know, to ice the game.
12: That 63-yard run in which you left everyone in the dust.
9: Beulah claps, takes the snap. Roberts running to the left side, trying to angle outside of the 40, 45, left sideline to midfield, to the 35, a foot race to the 20. Roberts angling back to the 5, to the house, 63-yard run by Jamal Roberts. And Missouri takes a 10-point lead over Kansas with 1:49 to play. How about those Tigers?
12: Take me through what you remember about that play as it unfolded.
13: I mean, we had, you know, the outside zone call and the

0: The defensive end was in the inside shade of our offensive tackle, and I knew that we was going to attack the edge, I mean the outside, and our perimeter blocking by the receivers was amazing as well. So just to attack the edge, and then I got outside of them, I circled the defense, and I was gone.
1: You could have gone anywhere in the country, but as a St. Louis native, a very proud one, and a guy that loves being here, you decided to stay put. Was that a difficult decision at all?
0: I mean, it was a difficult decision, but at the same time, I knew where I wanted to be, and I was going to be where my feet was at the end of the day.
1: When you look at this football team, obviously just 1 week into a long campaign, a lot of different areas that you can improve. Do you believe in the theory that football teams improve the most between the first week and the second week when they play?
0: Absolutely. I feel like they improve every week. You know, it's something that you can improve on every week when you play a football team. It's something that you know, that you have a little gray area in. And I feel like we had a little gray area in our run game, you know, starting off fast. And I feel like that's something that we've been working on all week to, you know, start off fast and doing our, you know, doing the next game.
1: You're a veteran. What's your message to the rest of your teammates as you go on the road for the first time?
0: It's just another game. Let's dominate and not beat ourselves.
1: Go get a win. Thank you.
0: Thank you.
2: That's Jamal Roberts. He dominated Kansas last year with that big rushing performance, leading the Tigers to that comeback win over the Jayhawks, and he'll get the share of the carries tonight, certainly, as Missouri's starting runner back. Mizzou and KU here in Lawrence on a beautiful September evening. Kickoff just about 39 minutes away on the Central Bank Tiger Network from Learfield.
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2: 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Power, 8 of the last 9 years. We're your shield. We're your shelter. Well, it's time to know your foe. And, of course, this week we have to go behind enemy lines to do that. We chat with the voice of the Kansas Jayhawks, Brian Haney. I began our conversation by asking what went right for the home team today in their 51-6 victory over Long Island University in week one.
10: I think the defense was as dominating as we hoped it would be. And obviously, when you go up against a team from the Northeast Conference, it's going to be different than a team from the Southeastern Conference, right? And you expect to have that type of defensive disruptiveness up front. You expect to have 11 tackles for loss in the opponent backfield and maybe even pitch a shutout until the second and third stringers give up 6 points in the fourth quarter. All that was according to plan. Offensively, you know, we had high hopes that they would put the hammer down early, but you had a new quarterback. Your offensive coordinator is back in Lawrence for the first time since the 2023 season, and so you didn't know if there'd be any early hiccups there. And while maybe the offense on its first drive didn't exactly set the world on fire, they really settled in after that. And I think ultimately by the end of the night, Matt, all three phases of the game gave you something to be excited about. Left relatively healthy, not maybe as healthy as you wanted it to be, but close, and on to the biggest game on your schedule. And I think it's the biggest game on the schedule, even including the Big 12 slate that follows.
2: You mentioned a first starting opportunity for Isaiah Marshall, and he only missed back-to-back passes one time in his outing. 246 yards, 2 touchdowns. What stood out in that debut performance about what he accomplished?
10: Well, I think that we saw him hit on some deep ball passes, which was great, because what won him the job was his explosiveness and what he can do with his feet and legs. We saw that a year ago when he was used more as kind of a gadget play type guy that would come in for special packages, and you'd see that athleticism on some designed runs. But you wondered when he was bringing more than just the legs and the running ability and was asked to sustain long drives with multiple throws and all that, what's it going to look like? I think we saw him work through maybe a little bit of early jitters, but then after that, highly efficient. The consistency with which he threw the ball, we saw him connect on 46 and 48 yard passes down the field. He got a multitude of receivers and running backs involved with passes out of the backfield, and so really excited to see the overall full skill set on display, not just the dual threat quarterback with quick feet. But we know when you go from an NEC opponent to an SEC opponent, it's a challenge of a whole different kind this week, and the type of defenders he's going to have breathing down his neck will bring pressure unlike he's seen in his collegiate career.
2: Yasin Willis carried 11 times. He gained 72 yards, the transfer in from Syracuse. What dynamic has he added to the offense, and what trust does he have from his coaching staff to be listed as a co-starter, basically, with Dylan Edwards at the running back position?
10: Yasin's a little bit lesser known coming from Syracuse, as you alluded to. And while he had good numbers certainly up there, we didn't know what to expect. But there was enough hype that both Edwards and Willis were preseason Doak Walker Award nominees. And that's a rarity for Kansas to have two players in its own backfield up for that distinction. So you knew he was going to get a large piece of the pie. And it's probably a too commonly used metaphor in football play-by-play to talk about thunder and lightning. But I'm not sure there's a more apt description, because Yasin really is built like a bus. He says train. His nickname ever since Pee Wee football was the Night Train. He says we can just call him Train for short. But his new offensive coordinator was making Jerome Bettis comparisons, calling him the bus. Andy Kotelnicki doing that a week ago. Bigger back, can run through you, but also has the burst, you know, to get to the edge, get the shoulder square, and go. Edwards, though, really is that lightning that looks like he's shot out of a cannon every time he catches the ball out of the backfield or gets to that second level with good run blocking up front. Again, what kind of running lanes are they going to have to go through against this Missouri defensive front? That remains to be seen. And then, as I alluded to in the previous question with the sweet 8 feet of the quarterback, Isaiah Marshall, that's a three-pronged rushing attack that can all score on any given opportunity to touch the football. And that really gives Kansas a dynamic way to strike on the ground.
11: Well, we know Missouri would also like to run the ball and

0: Larry Lathan got a dose of that last season. I think he was credited in the end with 13 total tackles, maybe 8 of them solo in that game against the Tigers. As a returner, is he unquestionably the leader of this Kansas defense at this point?
1: That's really astute, Matt. He absolutely is. And I think he's grown in that role tremendously. Last year when you guys saw him, he'd been a Jayhawk for about 10 minutes. He had transferred in from West Virginia and was still kind of picking his spots to be a leader. He was more of a lead by example guy. But 86 tackles later and really being challenged by his coaches to be more of a vocal leader and take the reins defensively, he has absolutely become that. They've got a defense. Defensive captain up front in Blake Harold, who's a redshirt junior defensive tackle that they really like. But Lathan in the middle of the defense, he's calling things out from a leadership spot right there in the heart of the defense. He's the guy that's not only bringing it in terms of example and energy on a daily basis, but also now vocally in a much more comfortable setting to do so. And then on top of that, I think he's grown as an individual. This is kind of a feel-good story that Tigers and Jayhawks can both get behind. Donating $100 of his NIL earnings for every single tackle this season. So he's grown as a person, he's grown as a leader, and he is unquestionably our number one leadership example on that Kansas defense.
0: When DK McDonald's defense is going well, what do he, Coach Leipold, and the rest of Kansas's staff expect to see from it?
1: When they're at their best, they're getting pressure off the edge. They're putting that opponent quarterback under duress and allowing the playmakers in the back end to have a chance to make some plays. We didn't see enough of that a year ago. They're hopeful to see a lot more of it in the season ahead.
0: We thank Brian Haney very much for our conversation. To know your foe as Missouri and Kansas get ready to resume their rivalry in the Storage Mart Border Showdown. Mizzou football is proud to partner with the Food Bank in an effort to sack hunger in Missouri. For every Tiger sack during this season, $300 will be donated to the Food Bank for Central and Northeast Missouri. Save the date as well. The Sack Hunger game is coming soon when Mizzou returns home next Saturday against Troy on September the 19th. Much more ahead on our Shelter Insurance pregame show. 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
5: 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Howard Richards, we talked about the importance of Missouri up front. They have to be better in the offensive line tonight.
6: Yeah, absolutely. And here's where we're going to begin with the Kansas Jayhawks, starting with their edge rushers, Alex Bray, who's from Chesterfield, Missouri. David Santiago and Leroy Harris are all three very effective pass rushers for the Jayhawks. Size-wise, they compare to a lot of the edge rushers and defensive ends in the SEC and the NFL. They have the type of talent that can dictate the course of a game with how they can manipulate offensive tackles and affect the quarterback. Harris had a career-best 4 tackles for loss last week against LIU. Mizzou wants to and needs to get its running game a big boost against Kansas. The Tigers rushed for 205 yards last week, which seems respectable, but it was against an FCS opponent. That number was expected to be much higher. There were communication issues along the offensive line, largely due to having 3 first-time starters. But that communication and cohesion was addressed in practice this week, and it has to be better for the Tigers to run the ball effectively. But it will not be easy against what we think is a stout Jayhawk defensive line. Their defensive tackles, Eamon Smalls and Blake Harrell, 2 very large men who anchor the interior of the defensive line for the Jayhawks, are complemented by those edge rushers that we mentioned earlier. This could be a significant challenge for Mizzou's running game this evening. The quarterback, Isaiah Marshall, not particularly tall, but he's a true dual threat signal caller. Completed 73% of his throws last week with 2 TDs, along with rushing 7 times for 49 yards. He's an accurate passer. He's got really quick feet. He's a serious weapon for the Mizzou defense to have to account for. Mizzou's defense will have to be disciplined in not overrunning him and must be under control when trying to tackle him, whether he's in the pocket or in space when he decides to tuck and run the football. And their receivers, Nick McMillan was Isaiah Marshall's favorite target last week. Caught 6 balls for 130 yards and a TD. But listen, Tate Nagy and Najee Cox are no slouches either. In fact, Cox had a long reception for 47 yards last week but did not score. You mentioned earlier in the pregame, Yasin Willis is a big, big boy. He's a load. Hopefully the extra tackling emphasis in practice this week pays off, because Willis can and will run over and through you if you're a defender, unless Mizzou employs good fundamental tackling techniques. That means utilizing your legs and shoulders to drive through the runner and using your arms to wrap up to bring him down. And you need more than one guy to try to bring these guys down. Swarm tackling is the key for this evening. Their offensive line, as is the case with most Power 4 teams, Kansas has a big offensive line, especially the tackles, left tackle Calvin Clements and right tackle Nick Morrow, who are 6'7 and 6'8 respectively. They were pretty dominant last week, in part because, too, they were playing against a lesser opponent. But offensively, they ran the ball for 275 yards, did not allow a sack. It will be very interesting to see how Mizzou's defense fares against the Jayhawks. The Tigers' defense absolutely must find a way to apply more quarterback pressure. And tonight's matchup between these two units will be a big, big test for the Tigers.
5: You look at Missouri on the offensive side of the football. We talked about their struggles running the football. I want to quickly have you touch, though, on how efficient the quarterback Austin Simmons was last week. I mean, the ball was out, it was on time, and it was placed in the right spots.
6: He just looked so comfortable. I mean, very much in command of the offense, which, you know, that's not an easy thing to do, especially when you're coming to a new team, you're working with new players. But he has the, I think, the football IQ and the acumen to be able to adjust and has adjusted well to this offense.
5: It's Howard Richards and I, Mike Kelly. Earlier this week, I had a chance to visit with one of Simmons' favorite targets, his buddy, who joined him from Ole Miss, Caden Lee.
1: Let's go back to last week, the unbelievable catch on the sideline. Take me through it from your perspective.
7: I was just running a route. I saw Austin was scrambling, and he threw it over there to the sideline. I just had to make a play, so had to get a little toe drag in there.
1: Little toe drag. Yes. Did white shoes help you or hurt you?
7: They definitely helped me in that case, you know. Coach Peeler jokes sometimes, and he says sometimes we're the same cleats as the sideline, so it worked in my favor that time.
1: What has impressed you the most about Austin in this new setting?
7: Just seeing how his leadership and seeing his ability to take control of the group, and I feel like he's done a really great job at that.
1: What has been the difference for you coming from Ole Miss and now being a part of this program?
7: Just really feel like everybody's embraced me super, super well. I really like what Coach Drink and the staff is building here and what they're able to do here, and I just trust their plan.
1: In what areas as an offense must you improve this week?
7: I feel like we have to, obviously we've got to run the ball. You know, everybody knows we can run the ball here. So just being able to just show that our ground game is dominant is very important.
1: When you look at Austin and his abilities, you know him better than any of us. We're only seeing just a glimpse of what's possible.
7: I mean, I feel like his ceiling is so high. I don't want to put any limitations on him. But, you know, I just feel like he's going to go out there and do what we know he can do, which is lead us in a positive direction.
1: How much have you heard about this thing called Kansas?
7: I've heard a lot about it since the moment I got here. This rivalry is really big. I know people here take it very seriously as well as I do now, and I'm excited for the matchup.
1: Yeah, the rivalry more for the fans. For you guys, it's about execution. So how do you win a big one on the road?
7: I think our main focus is to go 1-0. You know, it's about us. I feel like the opponent is always going to be a very talented team. They're a really good team, and we just got to go out there and focus on us.
1: Welcome to Missouri. Good luck.
7: Thank you so much. I appreciate it.
8: Thank you, Mike Kelly. Thank you, Caden Lee. And thank you, Howard Richards, for our Steel Tools of the Game. Much more to come on our Shelter Insurance pregame show. Up next, a conversation between Mike Kelly and head coach Eli Drinkwitz as we're about 18 minutes away from kickoff. 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
1: Running left, Roberts. Roberts bounces it outside. Shez a tackle. Gets to the 10, to the 5, to the pylon. Touchdown, Missouri.
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4: What a great opportunity for your football team. Only five games scheduled on Friday night, and you get your arch rival on their home turf.
5: Yeah, always great to have a national audience, and it's going to be an exciting football game for our team. I know our guys are ready to play.
4: What was your priority this week? Preparation for this game and improving over what you saw in week one?
5: Yeah, it was really to be humble and hungry. We needed to be humbled from our previous game and realize that there's a lot of things that we need to improve on, and then hungry enough to go out to practice each week or each day and work to improve those things. And so that's really been the combination for us is, humble enough to take the coaching and hungry enough to apply it.
4: How did you think they took the coaching this week?
5: Yeah, I mean, I think our guys see the truth on TV. You know, the old saying, the eye in the sky doesn't lie. I mean, it was obvious that there were some things that need to get corrected, and we worked really hard to do that. Obviously, we've got a very difficult opponent here, a lot of unknown to the quarterback position for them. So we're really going to have to be disciplined. They do a great job of creating bad eyes and leverage on a defense. So, you know, it's really going to be a challenge for us.
4: Eye discipline, that seems to be the most important thing for your defense.
5: Yeah, absolutely, especially with the amount of different wrinkles and motions and shifts that they try to implement. You know, we've got to do a great job. It really got us last year, so we got to learn from that.
4: What impresses you about their ability to run the football this year?
5: Yeah, I mean, obviously they've got a really big back that can really hammer it downhill and create extra yardage. And then obviously they utilize number one in a lot of different ways. And they've added that other element of their quarterback run, which is always difficult to defend.
4: From your standpoint, getting Caden Green back means what?
5: Yeah, I mean, obviously, anytime you've got a four-year starter who's really experienced the ups and downs of college football, you know, on the first road game with a new quarterback, I think it provides a lot of calmness for your team.
4: You know, you talked about the first road game a little bit earlier this week, and just the uncertainties because you get so many new guys that have not done it here before.
5: Yeah, I mean, it's just a different environment. You know, going on a road to a hostile place and trying to find your best game is always a challenge, and that's what we got
4: to
5: do.
4: To win tonight, what must you do?
5: Yeah, we got to take care of the football, and we got to tackle and force some takeaways. It's really going to be about us protecting the football and not having any self-inflicted wounds that give them momentum.
4: Go grab a trophy. Thank you.
5: M-I-Z.
4: Z-O-U. That's Eli Drinkwitz, and I'm Mike Kelly.
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2: 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The ball's free on. Missouri's got it. Godzilla ate up that quarterback.
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3: Here's a look at your forecast. Lows level off around 64. Tonight, under mainly clear skies. Sunshine mixed with clouds at times. Tomorrow, highs level off around 86. Slight chance of thunderstorms. Tomorrow night, lows level off around 64. Partly cloudy skies. 81, Sunday, with a chance for storms. 87, Monday, storms continue. Looking at the long range, 89, Tuesday, 84, Wednesday, and 80 on Thursday. I'm staff meteorologist Kara Foster. Currently, 81.
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8: 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I'm Matt Michaels. 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The stands are filling. It's almost time for the Storage Mart border showdown between Missouri and Kansas. Mike Howard and Chris have the call of the game for you next. 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
17: 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Kickoff is just moments away. Now with the call of the game, here's Howard Richards and the voice of the Tigers, Mike Kelly.
18: Loud, and there is a lot of anticipation for this matchup. The 122nd time between these two longtime rivals. A rivalry that literally dates back hundreds of years to the Civil War. Missouri and Kansas here inside of David Booth Memorial Kansas Stadium on the campus of the University of Kansas in Lawrence. Missouri's captains have made their way onto the sideline over on the east side of the stadium. We're in the northeast corner of the stadium. We look down and we see the Missouri Tigers clad in the white jersey with the black pants and the black helmet with those traditional three stripes on top, getting set to take the field. The video board to the south end showing Kansas emerging from its locker room as Eli Drinkwitz and the Tigers arrive on the turf here at the booth. Hi, everyone. I'm Mike Kelly. Howard Richards is alongside. We're so blessed to be with you tonight for this matchup between these two schools and these two states that, quite frankly, don't like one another.
19: No doubt. And, you know, there was not a whole lot of fanfare leading up to this rivalry game. But now that we are here in David Booth Stadium, it's all changed. I mean, everyone is so pumped and exhilarated about what we're going to see here tonight.
18: Got off the buses, promptly met by a number of Kansas fans with a few choice words for the Missouri team and the traveling party. Everybody's got a plan until you get hit in the mouth.
19: Yeah,
18: you know. And so let's see what happens once this game gets underway as the captains make their way to the middle of the field. Quick point.
19: Well, the one thing we're going to know is this Kansas team is a lot better than the Kansas team Missouri faced last year. I think this game will be a close matchup.
18: Andy Koltunecki back as the offensive coordinator with Lance Leipold, and his impact will be interesting to watch. And again, eye discipline for Missouri, very important. Referees have got the captains at midfield, and that's where our buddy Chris Gervino stands by.
20: SEC crew tonight, Jason Autry, our referee, has the captains.
21: Gary, you're the visiting team, so you're going to call it. This is the coin, this is heads. Kansas is the home team, they're going to call it. That's heads, that's tails. The eagle is tails. Call it before I flip it.
22: All right, tails. Tails.
21: He's called tails. I'm going to let it hit the ground. It is tails. You have won the toss.
20: Blake Craig and the Tigers win the toss, Mike, and they will defer and kick to KU.
18: Let's beat the starters.
23: On offense, quarterback Austin Simmons, Miami, Florida.
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